0: As they campaign in key Senate races. In Michigan, Abdul El Sayed has sparred with his Republican opponent over football, while in Texas, James Tallarico has highlighted his views on manhood. The debate comes as transgender policies remain a prominent issue in the midterm campaign. This is SRN News. A long-lost Italian portrait looted by the Nazis has been cleared for return to the heir of a prominent Jewish art dealer.
1: On Friday, an Argentine court approved a deal under which the daughter of a fugitive Nazi official gave up her claim to the painting to avoid trial. The work was found last year in her home in the coastal city of Mar del Plata after Dutch reporters spotted it in an online real estate listing. The portrait belonged to Dutch Jewish dealer Jacques Goudsticker, whose collection was seized after Nazi Germany invaded the Netherlands in 1940. His heir has spent decades seeking its return. Keith Peters reporting.
0: Turning Point Action is expanding its grassroots operation ahead of the 2028 Republican presidential race. The organization is registering voters and building a presence in all 99 Iowa counties as it prepares for the state's First in Nation caucuses. More at srnnews.com.
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1: SRN News, I'm Mary Rose. At least five people were killed after an Amazon Boeing 767 cargo plane crashes in Miami. Five other people, including two pilots, were taken to the hospital. Correspondent Laura Winters reports.
2: The Amazon cargo jet skidded off the end of the runway at Miami International Airport, the NTSB launching an investigation into this accident. Primera Flight 7598 with the Amazon white logo on its tail was en route from Puerto Rico. The pilot plowing into multiple vehicles that burst into flames, the jet itself basically intact.
1: That's correspondent Laura Winters reporting. Republicans say a recent House vote on Israel and college funding highlights Democratic divisions ahead of the midterms. Correspondent Richard Boyd reports.
3: The House passed a bill barring federal funding for colleges that join certain commercial boycotts of Israel. Republicans say it protects Jewish students and preserves study opportunities in Israel. Most Democrats opposed the measure, citing First Amendment concerns. GOP leaders say the vote draws a clear contrast with President Trump's support for Israel and efforts to confront campus anti-Semitism. Richard Boyd reporting.
1: U.S. Envoy Steve Witkoff and Jared Kushner say they have held encouraging talks in Kyiv. The trip on Sunday was their first official visit to Ukraine, with European partners joining a third round of discussions. The trip follows the American envoy's meeting with Russian President Putin in Moscow on Saturday that produced no announced breakthroughs. Ukrainian President Zelensky said the talks covered air defense, a winter package of support, and security guarantees. Kushner said that the envoys hope to revive trilateral talks with Russia. This is SRN News. The governor of Pennsylvania goes all in on transgenderism. Correspondent Michael Harrington reports.
4: Democrat Josh Shapiro has proposed changes to the state health code that all but erase women. The Daily Wire reports the governor wants to replace the word woman with individual in the code and refer to new mothers as, quote, postpartum individuals. Randall Wenger of the Independent Law Center tells Daily Wire that Shapiro's proposed language changes, quote, represent the triumph of ideology over biology. Michael Harrington reporting.
1: Vice President J.D. Vance addressed the Republican Jewish Coalition's annual gathering in Las Vegas last week, seeking to reassure conservative Jewish leaders about his support for Israel. The closed-door event came amid heightened concerns over anti-Semitism and U.S.-Israel relations. This is SRN News. No steering wheel, no brake pedal. No problem.
5: Elon Musk has sent dozens of his self-driving cyber cabs, lacking those automotive basics, onto the streets of Austin, Texas. He's confident Americans will take to the new technology, getting over any fears of leaving the driving to someone or something else. Musk plans to introduce the self-driving cyber cabs to cities all around the country. Rich Thomason reporting.
1: Prosecutors in the Lindsay Clancy murder trial are expected to decide soon if they want to try the case again after a mistrial was declared. A status hearing is set for September the 29th. The jury was unable to reach a unanimous decision on Friday in the Massachusetts trial of a woman who admitted to killing her three children but pleaded not guilty due to postpartum psychosis. More details at srnnews.com.
0: 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God encourages hard work, yet he also emphasizes the need to rest in him. 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As Labor Day approaches, we recognize those whose job descriptions could fill volumes. To all hardworking men and women, thank you for your dedication. Your instruments in God's hands, making a difference. 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
7: The Bible teaches that you can so insult God, you can say no to the Holy Spirit of God so many times, that God's Holy Spirit of God will cease to work in your heart. Genesis chapter 6 and verse 3, God said before the flood, "My spirit will not always strive with man." Don't get the idea that Holy Spirit conviction is going to stay in your heart and in your life. You may come to a place of sudden destruction in your spirit as well as in your mind, where the Holy Spirit of God no longer speaks to you and God no longer draws you.
6: Welcome to Love Worth Finding, featuring the dynamic teaching and convicting lessons of Adrian Rogers. Can a man spiritually pass the point of no return? Can he be so willfully rebellious that God will give up on him? The answer, frighteningly, is yes. In part one of today's message, we learned that we must listen to the warnings God graciously gives us before we reach the point of no return. If you have your Bible, turn to Proverbs 29 as Adrian Rogers reveals more about crossing God's deadline.
7: Can a man spiritually pass the point of no return? Can he so stubbornly and arrogantly sin against God? Can he be so willfully rebellious that God will give up on him? The answer to that question is yes. And that's a frightening thing. There is a deadline. And if a man, woman, boy, or girl crosses that deadline, his doom is sealed and he has no hope. You say, but Pastor, God is a God of love, infinite love. Yes, he is. But he's also a God of wrath and a God of judgment. And when you say that God is a God of love, that is truth, but it's not all of the truth, it is part of the truth. And when you try to take all part of the truth and make part of the truth all of the truth, that part of the truth becomes an untruth. So we need to see all of God's Word. I want you to look at this verse of Scripture because it is terrifying in some ways. Proverbs chapter 29 and verse 1. He that being often reproved and hardeneth his neck shall suddenly be destroyed, and that without remedy. He that being often reproved and hardeneth his neck shall suddenly be destroyed, and that without remedy. There's a time, I know not when. There is a place, I know not where, which marks the destiny of men to heaven or despair. There is a line by us not seen which crosses every path, the hidden boundary between God's mercy and God's wrath. And to cross that line means that there's no hope for you. I've been told that in the Niagara River, I've never seen it, but in the Niagara River that rushes down to Niagara Falls, at first the Niagara River is very placid and very slow, but it reaches a point where it rises and picks up speed, and there's a sign there, I'm told, on the riverbank, which says, the point of no return. Now, you can be in that river for a long time, but when you come to that place, you're not going to turn around and go back. That is the point of no return, and you are going over the falls if you pass that point. It is the point of no return. Now, there are four definite truths that are in this one verse. And so I want you to take Proverbs chapter 29 and verse 1 and keep it open in your hand, and if you don't have a Bible with you, listen to it again. He that being often reproved and hardeneth his neck shall suddenly be destroyed, and that without remedy. Four thoughts I want to lay on your heart today, and I pray God the Holy Spirit will etch them upon your consciousness and rivet them into your mind. The very first is spiritual conviction. God does convict us. We are often reproved. Now, nobody goes to hell unloved, unwarned, unconvicted. Not a one. He that being often reproved. God strives with us. God knocks on our heart's door. God reproves us. God calls us over and over and over again. The Bible says, he that being often reproved, many times reproved. It would have been glorious mercy if God had just warned us one time, wouldn't it?
8: But over and over and over and over again and again and again and again, God reproves. That's the first thought. Spiritual conviction. Here's the second thought. Stubborn rebellion. Stubborn rebellion. He that being often reproved and hardeneth his neck. That means what we say today is bowing up the neck. Just saying no, jutting out the chin, saying I will not do what God would have me to do. How do you harden your neck? Well, you're in Proverbs 29, just go back 27 and look, if you will, in verse 1. Some harden their neck by procrastination. Boast not thyself of tomorrow, for thou knowest not what a day may bring forth. You have the idea, well, yes, God has spoken over and over again. One of these days, I'm going to give my heart to the Lord. Tomorrow. But God's word says don't boast about tomorrow. And so you may harden your neck by procrastination. You say, well, I'll do it, but later. Or you may harden your neck by pride and saying, I'm not going to go down there and make a fool of myself. Or you may harden your neck through the pleasures of this world and say, I'm a lover of pleasure more than lovers of God. But now there's a third thing I want you to see in this text. Now look at it. He that being often reproved, that's spiritual conviction, and hardeneth his neck, that's stubborn pride. Then notice there comes also our stubborn rebellion. Then there comes sudden destruction. Sudden destruction, look at it. He that being often reproved, spiritual conviction, and hardeneth his neck, stubborn rebellion, shall suddenly be destroyed. Sudden destruction. That's what God's word says. There comes a time when you cross the deadline. Now, God will bring judgment. God is a God of love, but he's also a God of wrath. Now, how may that sudden destruction may come to you? Well, first, it may come to your mind. Not merely to your body, it may come to your mind. Not merely to your soul, the destruction may be in your head. God will destroy your ability to think right. You say, Pastor, where is that found in the Bible? Well, I want to give you a passage of Scripture, and if you want to turn to it, you can turn to it. Or if you just want to listen to it, it's found in 2 Thessalonians chapter 2, verses 11 and 12. The Bible says, for this cause God shall send them strong delusion. God sending delusion? Well, Pastor, I thought God was here to teach us the truth. Do you mean God would delude a person? Do you know what delude means? It means to be deceived. For this cause God will send them strong delusion. Well, why would God send people strong delusion? Well, he goes on to say that they should believe the lie. You mean God wants people to believe the lie? That's what it says. Well, you say, I don't understand that. Well, it gets worse. That they all might be condemned. Damned. Now, wait a minute, Pastor. Are you telling me that God sends delusion, that people would believe lies, that they might be damned? That's what it says, black print on white paper. Well, why would God do that? He goes on to say, these are the ones who did not believe the truth, but had pleasure in unrighteousness. God spoke to them. God gave them truth over and over and over again. Now, in this passage, and listen very carefully, the opposite of truth is not error. It is sin. You see, you're faced with the truth. And you know that if you receive that truth, that you'll have to turn from your sin. So here's a man over here, he has truth. Over here, he has sin. And so when he's faced with the truth, he refuses the truth, he embraces his sin. The opposite of truth here is unrighteousness in this passage of Scripture. And when that man turns from his truth, he's being often reproved, he hardens his neck, he turns toward his sin, then the baggage that he has is strong delusion. You see, that is the baggage. That is the just judgment. When a man says, I had rather have my sin than God's truth, God says, all right, with your sin, you will be given strong delusion. And that's the reason that so many people are in false cults today. A man may come to this church and hear the gospel preached and get all bent out of shape and say, I didn't go to Sunday morning to hear that kind of garbage. He doesn't ask whether it's true or not. 3 weeks later, he's at home. His kids are in Sunday school. His wife is out shopping. He's sitting there reading the papers with his whiskers grown out. Got a six-pack of embalming fluid by his side. Somebody knocks at the door. He goes to the door. Who is it? Two of Jehovah's false witnesses. And he said, what do you want? They said, we're here to tell you there's no hell. He says, come on in. And he believes a lie. You say, well, he may be sincere. He's sincerely wrong. But when he knew the truth, he loved not the truth, but he had pleasure in unrighteousness. And for this reason, God shall send them strong delusion, that they should believe a lie, that they might be damned, who believe not the truth, but had pleasure in unrighteousness. He that being often reproved and hardeneth his neck shall suddenly be destroyed. There may be the destruction of the mind through delusion. There may be the destruction of the spirit through desertion. Did you know that you can't be saved just anytime you get ready to be saved? Don't get the idea that one day you just whistle and say, God, come save me. Jesus said, no man can come unto me except the Father which hath sent me draw him. Did you know that? Did you know that unless the Holy Spirit of God brings you under conviction, you'll never be saved? It's not my preaching that puts you under conviction. I'm just the Western Union boy. The message is his, and he is the one that has to put you under conviction. But the Bible teaches that you can so insult God, you can say no to the Holy Spirit of God so many times, that God's Holy Spirit of God will cease to work in your heart. Three times in the first chapter of Romans, God speaks of giving up on people. And God gave them up, and God gave them up, and God gave them over. The old time preachers used to call that when the lights go out on the road to hell. The Holy Spirit of God no longer speaks to a man. Genesis chapter 6 and verse 3, God said before the flood, my spirit will not always strive with man. Don't get the idea that Holy Spirit conviction is going to stay in your heart and in your life. You may come to a place of sudden destruction in your spirit as well as in your mind, where the Holy Spirit of God no longer speaks to you and God no longer draws you. It was a pastor, used to pastor in Arkansas, Joe Henry Hankins, kind of a Jeremiah type of guy, would weep when he preached. He said he was preaching in his church and God was there that morning. He gave the invitation. He said he saw a young man in the balcony. You know, people get the idea up in the balcony that I can't see you. Can you see me? He was preaching. And he said during the invitation, that young man in the balcony was under conviction. It was obvious he was under conviction. He said, come and give your heart to Jesus. He said, I saw that man as he closed his hymnal and started out, and then he stepped back and opened it and started to sing again. Sang another stanza. He stepped out and then he stepped back. Finally, he closed the book and put it down and started out. And Dr. Hankins says, thank God he's coming to Jesus. But he said he turned and walked out and went out of the church and never came back. Dr. Hankins said a few weeks after that, he said this boy was stricken with a disease. And the doctors said he would not survive. Hankins found his name, went to visit the boy at his bedside. He said, son, I want to ask you a question. He said, were you in church on thus and such a time? Yes, sir. Son, I was watching you in the balcony. It seemed to me that you were under conviction and that you wanted to be saved. Was that right? Yes, sir, that was right. Well, son, I saw you step out and step back several times. Why was that? He said, preacher, when you gave that invitation, I wanted to get down there where you were so bad I felt I could jump over the balcony and get down there. Well, son, why didn't you come? He said, I remembered my sin, my favorite sin. His sin, I believe, was a sin of immorality. And he said, I knew if I went down there, I'd have to give up my sin. And he said, I was in a battle. And he said, I made up my mind, I would keep my sin, and I left the church. Dr. Hankins said, son, have they told you how sick you are? He said, yes, sir. I know I'm going to die. You don't have to beat around the bush. He said, well, son, if you're going to die, you can't have that sin anyway. Why don't you give your heart to Jesus? And Dr. Hankins said that boy said something that sent a chill over him. He said, preacher, there's something you don't understand. He said, when I closed that book and stepped out of that church, something died within me. I can't give my heart to Jesus. Hankins said he wept and pled for that boy's soul. But he died without saying yes to the Lord Jesus Christ, because in his spirit there was something that was destroyed. God says, my spirit will not always strive with a man. He that being often reproved and hardeneth his neck shall suddenly be destroyed. There may be the destruction of the mind, strong delusion. There may be the desertion of the spirit, where the Holy Spirit of God no longer speaks to your spirit. There may be the sudden death of the body. You say, well, pastor, I've got plenty of days to live. How do you know? It may be the last sermon you'll ever hear. He that being often reproved and hardeneth his neck shall suddenly be destroyed. It just takes one bad incident at an intersection for you to be out in eternity. Don't get the idea, friend, that eternity is way out yonder. It's only a heartbeat away. As the only thing between some people here and hell is that heartbeat. That little heartbeat. That's all there is between you and hell. The Bible says there is but a step between me and death. Notice what he says. He that being often reproved, that spiritual conviction, and hardeneth his neck, that stubborn rebellion, shall suddenly be destroyed. That sudden destruction. Now listen to the next part and I'm finished. And that without remedy. That is settled destiny. Settled destiny. Don't get the idea that you're going to die and stand before God and ask God for a second chance. There'll be no second chance. The Bible says it's appointed unto man once to die, and after this, the judgment. Doesn't say there's a second chance. In Luke chapter 16, the Bible tells of a rich man who died, and the Bible says in hell he lifted up his eyes being in torment, and he said, Father Abraham, send Lazarus that he might dip the tip of his finger in water and cool my tongue, for I'm tormented in this flame. And he looked for some alleviation of the pain, the suffering in hell. Whatever hell is, I don't want you to go there. You say, is that literal or figurative? For your sake, I hope it's literal. Because the figure, if it's figurative, the figure is never as strong as the reality. Whether it's literal or physical makes no difference to me. God took the lexicon of heaven and he described a place called hell as hellfire. Talked about a man there in hell wanting a drop of water to cool his tongue. And then God spoke to him and said, son, just remember, in your lifetime, all of the things that happened, how good I was to you and you didn't repent. And now there's a great gulf fixed. Lazarus can't come where you are. Lazarus was in heaven and you can't go to where he is. God didn't say there's a second chance. Think about it. Hell is a bottomless pit. How could you use a bottomless pit as a stepping stone? How could you ever get out of a bottomless pit? God brought me here to tell you today that he loves you with an infinite love, and that he has spoken to you over and over again, and he's speaking to you today. But God says, if you continue to harden your neck, you'll be destroyed. And when you are, there'll be no second chance. It will be without remedy, without hope. I looked this up in a number of different translations, but they all mean the same thing. No hope, without a second chance, without a remedy, without a cure. He that being often reproved and hardeneth his neck shall suddenly be destroyed, and that without remedy. But why would God reprove you? Because he loves you so much. and he wants to save you today. Pastor Rogers, would Jesus save me today? Yes. Pastor Rogers, are you sure? Yes, I'm sure if you call upon him. You say, what if I've crossed the deadline? If you'll call upon him, you haven't. Let me give you good news. Anybody who wants to be saved can. The man who crosses the deadline, he has no desire to be saved. But if you have a desire to be saved, that's because the Holy Spirit of God is working in you. And if you want to be saved, you can be saved. And I thank God that the Bible says, for whosoever shall call upon the name of the Lord shall be saved. And if you were to show me one time, one place where anybody were to ask Jesus to save them and he didn't save them, I'd close my Bible and never preach again. If you'd like to be saved, I want you to pray a prayer like this out of your heart. Dear God, that's right, just speak to him. I know that you love me. I know that you want to save me. Jesus, you died to save me. You promised to save me. If I would only trust you. I do trust you, Jesus. Would you tell him that? I trust you now, Jesus. I believe you're the Son of God. I believe you paid for my sin with your blood. I believe that God raised you from the dead. I receive you now. I trust you now as my Lord and Savior. Forgive my sin. Cleanse me. Save me, Jesus. Pray that from your heart. Save me, Jesus. Did you ask him? Then by faith, pray this way. Thank you for saving me, Jesus. Would you pray that? Thank you for saving me. I receive it by faith. You're my Lord and Master. I will follow you and live for you the rest of my life. And I will never be ashamed of you. You are my Savior, my God, and my friend. Thank you for saving me. In your name I pray. Amen.
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1: With SRN News, I'm Mary Rose. At least five people killed after an Amazon Boeing 767 cargo plane crashes at Miami International Airport. The sheriff confirms that five additional people, including the two pilots, were taken to the hospital. Correspondent Laura Winters reports.
2: Smoke from the fire could be seen for miles. It appears the pilots overran the runway at Miami International, slamming into parked vehicles. The jet with the white Amazon logo on its tail, Primair Flight 7598, was coming in from Puerto Rico.
1: The NTSB launching an investigation into this accident. The White House is once again asking the High Court to allow restrictions on mail-in ballots. Correspondent Donna Warder reports.
3: For the third time, the Trump administration is asking the U.S. Supreme Court to intervene and allow the administration to put limits on mail-in voting in time for the November elections. Solicitor General John Sowers says ballots already are being mailed in North Carolina, and other states will begin the mailing process if a federal judge's injunction remains in place. Nearly one-third of voters in the U.S. vote by mail. Donna Warder, Washington.
1: U.S. Envoy Steve Witkoff and Jared Kushner say they are very encouraged by the latest round of peace talks aimed at ending the war in Ukraine. The two met with Ukrainian President Zelensky in Kyiv Sunday, one day after holding talks with Russian President Putin in Moscow. Witkoff called the discussion substantive and important. Neither envoy provided details about any proposal to end the conflict. Iran says it struck an unmanned U.S. vessel trying to enter the Strait of Hormuz, the latest in a new flare-up of fighting between the two countries. This is SRN News. Most Americans see anti-Semitism rising. Correspondent Michael Harrington reports.
4: The Center Square Voters' Voice poll reveals that 56% of the general public believes that hatred of Jews is increasing in the U.S. 6% say it's going down, and 23% think it's about the same as it always has been. Eric Fingerhut, who heads the Jewish Federations of North America, says he's not surprised by the poll numbers, adding that they are, quote, consistent with what we are seeing and hearing every day. Michael Harrington reporting.
1: The Justice Department has filed a federal lawsuit against the Kansas City, Kansas Public Schools over its transgender student policies. The suit alleges the district fails to notify parents when a student identifies as the opposite sex at school. Assistant Attorney General Harmeet Dillon says parents, not school officials, have the primary role in decisions involving their children. This is SRN News. American Airlines is going after higher-spending travelers.
5: The plan is to add more premium seats to its Boeing 777-300ER planes, used on long-haul routes. The airline is also phasing out first class on the aircraft while increasing the number of business class seats. The first retrofitted aircraft will begin commercial service on Wednesday out of New York, and the airline expects to complete upgrades of all 20 of its 777-300ERs next year.
1: Correspondent Bill Alexander. Hawaii is preparing for heavy rain and coastal flooding as a major hurricane moves closer to the islands. Hurricane Lowell is packing maximum sustained winds of 125 miles per hour at about 600 miles southwest of Honolulu. The National Hurricane Center says Lowell is expected to turn northeast before passing west of the Hawaiian Islands Monday night. More details at srnnews.com.
6: 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Matthew 4, verse 4.
7: But he answered and said, "It is written, man shall not live by bread alone, but by every word that proceedeth out of the mouth of God."
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8: Due to the subject matter in this episode, parental guidance is suggested. How do you do? The famous pastor and theologian Dietrich Bonhoeffer wrote, "By judging others, we blind ourselves to our own evil and to the grace which others are just as entitled to as we are." The woman in our story today was no stranger to the judgments of others. She feared her soul would never know peace as she sought community in wrong places. She discovered to whom she really belonged when her heart and mind and very life were unshackled.
9: You'd rather not? You'd rather not?
10: I'm just not ready.
9: We've been together for over a year.
10: I know.
9: I can't believe this.
10: I'm sorry. Maybe if we date a few more months or another year.
9: You can't be serious.
10: Why not?
9: I'll tell you why not, Kim. Because I was just on one knee, knowing you're the woman I want to spend the rest of my life with, and you don't feel the same.
10: It's not you. I just can't think about getting married. I'm 18.
9: Plenty of people get married at your age. I'm 25 with a good job, a nice house, and you don't appreciate how hard I work.
10: I get that you're ready to settle down.
9: Well, I'm not going to continue dating someone whose priorities aren't the same.
10: But Jerry,
9: It doesn't matter, Kim. We're over.
8: Proclaiming the good news, this is Unshackled. 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They fall into homelessness from addictions, mental illness, or a host of other problems. Whatever the reason, Pacific Garden Mission is there for them, offering meals, dormitories, fresh clothing, and even some medical and dental care, all without charge. The mission also has classes and a computer lab where guests can develop job skills. The goal is to help them reunite with families and re-enter society able to contribute their talents. To that end, pastors and counselors guide them to the truth that sets them free. The truth that each one was created for a special purpose. Those who recognize and receive this truth step into a future that is assured and full of peace. And that same transformation is what this program celebrates. Now for broadcast around the earth, here is episode number 3947 in the series Unshackled, the program that makes you face yourself and think. The woman in our story would have to come to terms with the reality of her true identity. Where she ended and why is her story. This is the true testimony of Kim McGee, right now on Unshackled.
11: Regret has followed me for most of my life. Some people can learn from a situation and move on, but for me, regret has been like trying to walk through quicksand. The choices I made in the moment didn't teach me. They only pulled me deeper, making everything worse. But things hadn't always been this way. In fact, growing up in Missouri, I was a happy child, on the right path, with a world of potential lying before me.
12: What's Mom doing?
13: Getting saved.
12: What?
13: Aren't you listening? Pastor said if you receive Jesus, your sins are forgiven and you're saved from the fires of hell.
12: I heard. But why is she up front?
13: Mom's praying with Pastor to ask Jesus to save her.
12: Now Dad's going too.
13: I want in on this.
12: Wait, I want to receive Jesus too.
11: I was 7 that day in church when my whole family recognized our need for Jesus. It was a beautiful moment to share as a family together. Afterward, my family was at church every time the doors were open and signed up for every activity imaginable. I enjoyed every minute of it. Having faith brought me comfort and gave me a sense of peace and purpose we lacked before.
12: I got an idea!
14: Oh yeah? See old man Jacoby's garage window over there?
15: Yeah, it's cracked.
14: Exactly. No one's gonna care if a rock goes through it.
15: What?
14: This right here is a good one.
15: We'll need a lookout.
14: We're the only two that come this way after school.
15: True.
14: Think this will make me go to hell?
15: What?
14: Oh, you know my grandma, half out of her sputtering mind, always proclaiming hooligans are going straight to hell.
15: This may turn you into a hooligan.
14: Yeah. Ugh. Hell's ruining our fun.
15: I won't go to hell, though.
14: What do you mean?
15: I got a ticket to heaven with my name on it.
14: You get that by going to church?
15: Sorta. When I was 7, I went up to the front of church and asked Jesus to save me.
14: That was 3 years ago.
15: No! It's good for eternity!
14: You lucky duck!
15: Your family should go do it, too.
14: It'd have to be over Christmas or Easter. We only go twice a year.
15: Just ask the pastor.
14: Maybe. I don't want to have to go to church more.
15: Yeah, I'm not sure how it all works. But you know what I do know? Batter up!
11: Although I chickened out and didn't shatter Mr. Jacoby's window, the incident raised some spiritual questions inside me. Like, why didn't everyone's family have Jesus as a promise for an afterlife? It was so easy to know where you were going when you die. Made little sense to me. At 10 years of age, I had yet to grasp the importance of a relationship with the Lord. The faith I had would soon put me to the test.
15: I'm never coming again!
16: Don't judge so hastily.
15: No one in that church was under 70!
16: I saw teenagers.
15: Yeah, ones who look rejected from every rank of society.
16: Kim, that's not kind or accurate.
15: What's wrong with our old church?
16: Nothing. I just heard a lot about this one and wanted to try it out.
15: Well, I hope you're happy. I'm missing all my friends and I was bored out of my mind.
16: I actually really enjoyed the sermon. Found it insightful. I'd really like to come back.
15: Not surprised.
16: Have an open mind.
15: My open mind just decided church isn't for me anymore.
16: Is that so?
15: Mom, I don't drink, smoke, cuss, or skip school. I'm responsible enough to make up my own mind.
11: I believed that my mom was ruining my life. How could she not understand that no one remotely popular attended that church? Like a hot breath on my neck, I could feel the closeness of reputational ruin she was bringing upon me. Being popular was vitally important to me, and everyone liked me. I wasn't going to mess that up, especially considering the comments and remarks I'd recently been receiving.
17: My, my, my. Check out Charlie.
11: Oh, yeah. Nice haircut.
16: He's so dreamy.
17: It's those eyes.
16: They're gorgeous.
17: I wish he'd walk past us.
16: I could breathe in his Ralph Lauren polo and die happy.
11: You guys want to meet up after school?
17: Don't.
11: What?
16: You're ruining the moment again, Kim.
11: How am I ruining?
17: You're still clueless.
16: How many times does it have to be explained?
11: I'm not ruining
17: it. You don't even try to join our conversations.
16: Not even the slightest attempt.
17: You hijack the middle of conversations, and it's so rude.
16: What's wrong with you?
11: My friends often gave me a hard time for not joining in with them gushing over boys. I mean, I liked boys, even had several boyfriends. But I wasn't one to swoon over them. And I never felt like I measured up to the other girls because I wasn't as prissy as they were. I suppose I thought I was less of a girl. Plus, their prissiness was tiresome to me. After graduating and turning down another marriage proposal, I decided working at the mall sounded like liberation. If only I would have foreseen how dangerous that decision would become.
18: So, how are you liking it so far?
11: It's been a fun first week.
18: Good.
11: Helping the little girls pick out earrings has got to be one of my favorite things.
18: Oh, they get so excited. You know, we're going to sell out of those white kitten earrings.
11: They're flying off the shelves.
18: I even want a pair, and I hate cats. I was worried that you might feel awkward on shifts with Mandy.
11: No, the manager's fine.
18: I mean, you know why she hired you.
11: My unlimited availability?
18: Because you're a peppy young girl.
11: My energy's probably good with the customers.
18: Kim, she hired you for the same reason she hired me.
11: Why'd she hire you?
18: So she could brush up against my side a little too close and tell me how nice I smell. And try to offer me rides and take me out on dates.
11: What?
18: Yeah. I had to tell her my boyfriend's the jealous type. And I don't even have a boyfriend.
11: Did she back off then?
18: Yeah. But I saw her eyeing you in the stockroom the other day, and you're gonna be next.
11: I can't believe this.
18: I know. Gross. It made me wonder about my vibe and all.
11: Your vibe?
18: Yeah. Am I broadcasting some invisible signal that says I'm into that and am okay with another girl hitting on me?
11: I hope I'm not either.
18: Well, Mandy's definitely a recruiter.
11: And using her position as the manager who hired us is wrong. On so many levels.
18: Now you know, so you can be thinking about your own escape line.
11: I was so grateful for my coworker's warning.
19: In front of my bathroom mirror and on the drive to work, I'd rehearse some version of, "I appreciate you hiring me, Mandy, but I'm not interested in that. And please, please, please don't fire me." And yet, it was never quite like that. Mandy's advances were much more subtle. She knew how to make herself alluring, and she was more than I imagined anyone could be.
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2: With all this rain, no one's venturing out to come to the mall.
19: It's slow.
2: Well, I don't mind it.
19: Time goes faster when we're busy.
2: It does. But I enjoy a slower pace sometimes.
19: That makes sense.
2: I wanted you to know you do a really great job with the window displays.
19: I do?
2: Since you started putting the displays together, shoppers come in pointing to what they saw in the window. They've never done that before.
19: Really?
2: And certainly not to this degree.
19: Oh, I'm so glad.
2: I can tell you have a real eye for those kinds of things.
19: Thank you. I mean, I try to see what looks best from my own view.
2: I'm hoping you'll have a couple ideas for the rest of the store.
19: I was thinking how we could refold the scarves so customers are better able to see the designs.
2: That's brilliant. I've never known what to do with them.
19: Come on, since we're not busy, I'll show you. Mandy became my biggest cheerleader. She was so good at assuring and encouraging and allowing me to be me. I never felt pressure to fit in or be some other way than how I was. It was as though she was always wanting the best for me and trying to find ways I could grow freely and become more. I didn't have anyone else like that in my life. And in many ways, it was a lifeline for me.
2: Kim?
19: Yes. Back here.
2: You need help finding the earrings?
19: No, I'm just hiding.
2: Oh, what's the matter?
19: My uncle passed away,
2: I'm so, so sorry, Kim. I have a favorite uncle, and if anything would happen to him, I'd be devastated.
19: I'm glad you get it.
2: Of course. Take all the time you need. I'll handle the store.
19: Oh, but it's Saturday.
2: I got it, Kim. You get a cold drink and take some deep breaths and see how you're feeling.
19: You're not sending me home?
2: No. Staying busy might help you cope. This is a difficult time.
19: Thank you. You always understand. Then it happened. When Mandy asked me to be her girlfriend, I was excited to accept. Being a homosexual made complete sense to me. No wonder I hadn't fawned over the boys at school or jumped at marriage proposals. I had known I was different, and this explained why. Mandy's love for me fit the ache in my heart that no one else seemed to even notice. That was all I could see. I certainly could not see how much that blindness would cost me.
2: It's Lou!
20: Jello shots at the corner table! Woo!
21: You got it.
2: This is Kim.
20: Oh, aren't you a doll? Mandy always has the look.
19: Nice to meet you.
20: Come on back. Everyone's here.
2: The party started without me?
20: You know my motto. I'll wait for no man.
19: Because it's the lesbian party?
20: We don't need a man for anything.
19: The homosexual community went out of their way to be accepting and supportive of my choice. I went on to live that lifestyle for 14 years. But in a way, it wasn't truly living. More like hiding. I was never totally at ease with my chosen identity. In fact, deep down, I was ashamed. I lived a double life, lying constantly to my family. What else was I to do when they couldn't handle the truth?
16: Your father and I know something's going on.
19: What are you talking about?
0: All your sneakiness and half-truths, or all-out lies.
16: You must take us for idiots.
19: No, I don't.
0: Don't you think we deserve to know what our daughter is up to?
16: Who you are? Where you live?
19: I understand your concern, but I live my own life and I take care of myself and there's no need for you to worry.
16: Then tell us the truth.
19: The truth is something I can't take back. You might not want to know.
0: Jim, out with it.
19: I'm gay. And I have a girlfriend.
0: You're confused.
16: Yeah, you've had boyfriends. You cannot be gay.
0: No, wait. Now, if one of them did something to you, I am gonna...
19: No, Dad!
16: Is this some cry for what? Attention?
19: It has nothing to do with that. I have a woman who's very meaningful to me, and we're in love.
16: Why couldn't it have been drugs?
0: No, honey.
16: That's what I thought she was doing.
0: No, don't wish drugs upon our child.
16: But I do! That's fixable. We could be taking her to rehab right now.
19: Why do you think I need fixed?
0: No, this goes against everything we've taught you.
16: And what the Bible teaches us.
19: Why can't you just be accepting?
0: Accepting of this lifestyle of sin that you've chosen?
19: Other parents are. They can handle their child holding different views.
16: Kimberly, what would you have us do?
0: Do you want us to pat you on the back?
16: Be like everyone else who's not caring about their child's soul?
19: You two just don't get it.
16: I've had it.
0: We're drawing the line, Kim.
19: You're just going to what? Banish me?
16: It'll be hard, and we'll miss you.
0: We will not support you in this lifestyle.
16: Someday you'll understand how much we love you.
19: I didn't have the heart to tell my folks that my lifestyle included all kinds of alcohol and drugs, too. They would have lost their minds. No one stood a chance at convincing me I was wrong, because I spent so much time convincing myself I was right. I was brainwashed. And it turned out the pastor I sought help from was even more brainwashed than me.
21: How's it going today, Kim?
19: Well, I miss my folks. I haven't talked to them in 5 months.
21: Has it been that long?
19: Yeah. They keep in touch with me through my brother. They send cards and tell me they're praying for me and that they love me. It breaks my heart, though. We've always been such a tight-knit family.
21: I can't say when, or even if, they'll come around.
19: How am I supposed to live the rest of my life without relationships with them?
21: Don't forget, you have a community of support.
19: I didn't mean to devastate my parents. Had you seen the looks on their faces? It was crushing.
21: Of course you didn't want to hurt them, but you can't help the way you were wired when you were born.
19: My mind is so twisted right now. I almost wish I'd been raped or sexually abused so my homosexuality could be a result of circumstances and not my own choice.
21: You should take pride in who you are. If others, even your family, can't accept it, it's still okay. You have family and community.
19: I was saved when I was 7. Do you think I still am?
21: Absolutely, Kim. God knows you're a good person.
19: Satan had plenty of people around me trying to convince me I was doing nothing wrong, right up to a pastor. The community I was in was good at persuading individuals to believe that most people agree and have no issue with the way we choose to live, and that the small handful of people who push back are judgmental and cruel and are brainwashed into upholding the status quo. Yet there was always a part of me that was unsettled. and I began to fear living my entire life without ever knowing a sense of peace. A memory from my childhood began to play again and again in my mind.
3: You can choose your sin, but you can't choose your consequence.
19: Those words held such power and conviction to the point it scared me. Where was I going to spend eternity? Did my coming to Jesus when I was 7 still guarantee my salvation? Had it ever? Theologians could fight over the merits and grace of salvation to no end. I was coming to see the truth was between me and God alone.
4: You look terrible.
19: I barely slept last night.
4: What kept you up?
19: That's what I need to talk to you about.
4: What?
19: I just feel so much guilt.
4: It's too early to get into this again.
19: If you don't want to hear about it, don't ask.
4: Kim, you've been gay twice as long as I have.
19: What does time have to do with it?
4: Quite a bit, considering it's been 14 years and you've tried going straight and always come back.
19: Are you dismissing my feelings?
4: You're a broken record when it comes to this. It's so tiring.
19: Well, good. We'll break up, so I don't tire you.
4: Fine. Don't call me when you're bored of your straight life.
19: I hated to admit it, but my girlfriend was right. I had made several attempts to get out of the homosexual lifestyle, but would eventually always fall back into it. I couldn't cut ties with the community, so I was constantly being tempted. What would make it any different this time? Was I just setting myself up for defeat, and everyone else could see how obvious it was? Not another night without sleep. I don't know how I'm gonna do this. It's too hard. I miss my friends. It's like I'm lost without this community. Please, God. Please help me. God, I'm so tired of my life and the mess I've made. If I wasn't born gay, and if it was wrong for me to live that way, then please, Lord, change me from the inside out. I can't do it without you. It's never worked using my own strength. So please, God, help me. God was gracious and gave me the strength I needed. It didn't happen overnight. But as I became more involved with the church and activities, I could feel the shift inside of me. I was involved in Bible study every day of the week and yearned to surround myself with all the God I could. I wanted to know Him, to see Him, to do something that I'd never done before. Have a relationship with Him. Truly submit to Him. That was my true coming out. I've been coming to this Bible study for 2 years now. I just wanted to share how much my heart and desires have changed since I began coming. You see, I was living a homosexual lifestyle, filled with drugs and alcohol, and I hadn't been strong enough to leave. I especially found it difficult to break away from the community I shared within that group.
0: Wow, Kim. I had no idea.
19: I truly appreciate the friendships and support I have come to find here.
10: Kim, thank you for sharing. I think I can speak for all of us when I say we love you more now than we did before.
2: Totally.
22: We love you.
0: Praise Jesus for delivering you.
19: I had been so hesitant to share my past, but my relationship with Christ led me to be truthful. I wanted to be known. I couldn't have asked for a better welcoming. It was clear to me that this community of believers was where my heart belonged. And for the first time in my life, the peace I feared I'd spend my entire life without washed over me. Jesus is so much more than my ticket to heaven. He saves and redeems and loves me every single day. And he hath put a new song in my mouth, even praise unto our God. Many shall see it and fear and shall trust in the Lord.
8: God has certainly given Kim a new song, and she works through ministries and events to help others who are in similar predicaments. She also shares her testimony on radio and TV, praising God for her 29 years of freedom. She encourages others to never give up on the lost. Listening friend, as sinful human beings living in a sinful world, we are beset with weaknesses, temptations, and inducements to sin. Our world is filled with lures and entrapments, including the enticement to practice homosexuality. The Bible does not describe homosexuality as a greater sin than any other. All sin is offensive to God. Without Christ, we are lost, whatever type of sin has entangled us. According to the Bible, God's forgiveness is available to the homosexual just as it is to the adulterer, idol worshiper, murderer, and thief. God promises the strength for victory over sin, including homosexuality, to all those who will believe in Jesus Christ for their salvation. And how about you, friend? Maybe today is the day you ask Jesus to forgive your sins and believe in Him as Lord so He can reveal His plan for your life. If you need help making this crucial decision, we encourage you to call 1-888-NEED-HIM. 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Original music, Don Badorf. 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
22: What shall we say then? Shall we continue in sin that grace may abound? God forbid. How shall we that are dead to sin live any longer therein? Know ye not that so many of us as were baptized into Jesus Christ were baptized into His death? Therefore we are buried with Him by baptism into death, that, like as Christ was raised up from the dead by the glory of the Father, even so we also should walk in newness of life. For if we have been planted together in the likeness of his death, we shall be also in the likeness of his resurrection. Knowing this, that our old man is crucified with him, that the body of sin might be destroyed, that henceforth we should not serve sin. For he that is dead is freed from sin. Now, if we be dead with Christ, we believe that we shall also live with him, knowing that Christ, being raised from the dead, dieth no more. Death hath no more dominion over him. For in that he died unto sin once, but in that he liveth unto God. Likewise reckon ye also yourselves to be dead indeed unto sin, but alive unto God through Jesus Christ our Lord. Let not sin therefore reign in your mortal body, that ye should obey it in the lusts thereof. Neither yield ye your members as instruments of unrighteousness unto sin, but yield yourselves unto God as those that are alive from the dead, and your members as instruments of righteousness unto God. For sin shall not have dominion over you, for ye are not under the law, but under grace. What then? Shall we sin because we are not under the law, but under grace? God forbid. Know ye not that to whom ye yield yourselves servants to obey, his servants ye are to whom ye obey, whether of sin unto death or of obedience unto righteousness? But God be thanked that ye were the servants of sin, but ye have obeyed from the heart that form of doctrine which was delivered you. Being then made free from sin, ye became the servants of righteousness. I speak after the manner of men, because of the infirmity of your flesh. For as ye have yielded your members servants to uncleanness and to iniquity unto iniquity, even so now yield your members servants to righteousness unto holiness. For when ye were the servants of sin, ye were free from righteousness. What fruit had ye then in those things whereof ye are now ashamed? For the end of those things is death. But now, being made free from sin, and become servants to God, ye have your fruit unto holiness, and the end everlasting life. For the wages of sin is death, but the gift of God is eternal life through Jesus Christ our Lord.
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God formed man of the dust of the ground and breathed into his nostrils the breath of life. But Lord, what is man that you take knowledge of him? Or the son of man that you are mindful of him? Man is like a breath. His days are like a passing shadow.

The days of our lives are 70 years, and if by reason of strength, they are 80 years. It is soon cut off, and we fly away. So teach us

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1: With SRN News, I'm John Scott. An Amazon cargo plane crashing at Miami International Airport, killing at least five people. Correspondent Ken Lorman has the report.
2: Authorities say the Boeing 767 overran a runway Sunday afternoon after arriving from San Juan, Puerto Rico, striking vehicles and bursting into flames. Three people were critically injured. Two others suffered less serious injuries. More than 60 rescue units responded. The National Transportation Safety Board is sending a team to investigate. Ken Lorman reporting.
1: The Trump administration going to the Supreme Court again in an effort to implement new mail vote-in rules. The emergency appeal filed on Sunday comes after a judge ruled on Friday. The administration's planned restrictions on mail voting are likely illegal and should not take effect before the midterm elections. The judge had already issued a temporary ruling blocking the U.S. Postal Service from moving forward with the new rules. President Trump marking National Preparedness Month with a call for Americans to take practical steps now before disaster strikes and for states and communities to strengthen their ability to respond. We have more from correspondent Richard Boyd.
3: President Trump says preparedness is America's first line of defense against natural and man-made threats. In a new National Preparedness Month message, the president urges families to know local risks, make emergency plans, keep essential supplies, follow trusted alerts, and protect their homes and property. Mr. Trump says his administration's America First Resilience Strategy emphasizes stronger infrastructure, secure supply chains, and greater state and local readiness so Washington can focus on the biggest national emergencies. Richard Boyd reporting.
1: A Category 3 hurricane south of Hawaii expected to create storm conditions on the islands, Hurricane Lowell. This is SRN News. Women are traveling for abortion. Correspondent Michael Harrington has that report.
4: A new study from the Pew Research Center looks at how many women are seeking the procedure outside of their state of residence in the wake of the repeal of Roe v. Wade by the Supreme Court. About 17% of women travel to another state for an abortion these days, up from 11% when Roe was the law of the land. Since the repeal, a number of states, including California, New York, and Illinois, have sought to make themselves abortion destinations. Michael Harrington reporting.
1: Jews around the world are preparing for the High Holy Days this month. Rosh Hashanah begins at sundown September 11th, followed by Yom Kippur at sundown September 20th. The observances come amid ongoing concerns over rising anti-Semitism since the 23-23 Hamas attack on Israel as regional tensions involving Israel and Iran continue. This is SRN News. President Trump wants to transform East Potomac Park's golf course in Washington, D.C. into a world-class venue. But as Washington correspondent Andrew Stewart tells us,
5: D.C. residents fear transforming that golf course could alter the park's historic character and affordability. The park, created by Congress in 1897, has served diverse visitors for more than a century. President Trump has already visited the course with plans and a golf architect. This is sparking concerns about increased fees and loss of public space.
1: A lawsuit is challenging the redevelopment. NFL Commissioner Roger Goodell has agreed to a four-year contract extension that runs through the 2030 league season, ending on March 31st, 2031. Financial terms not immediately known, he reportedly earned $63.9 million for the 2019 through 20 and 2020 through 21 seasons. More details at srnnews.com.
6: Some days, half the battle is not letting your thoughts run the whole show. Because thoughts can get loud. They can turn one hard moment into proof that everything is falling apart. But just because a thought is loud doesn't mean it's true. Bring it into the light. Hold it up against what's true about God. He is faithful. He is near. He cares for you. You don't have to believe everything fear tells you. Truth still has the power to quiet the noise. A little encouragement from Rejoice Radio.

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If you can fix this mess I've made, take me now.

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1: Sometimes we cheer those who go it alone. In 1927, when Charles Lindbergh made the first solo transatlantic flight, it made headlines worldwide. But I'll guess that he was more than glad to travel back home in the company of others on an ocean liner escorted by U.S. warships. Believers are in the body of Christ because they need one another. In fact, the Apostle Paul uses that phrase, one another, several times as he closes out his letter to the Romans. This is Erwin Lutzer, and tonight on Songs in the Night, I'm concluding a series titled Our Guilt, His Grace, a study in the book of Romans. When it comes to really experiencing the Christian life, we're going to find out that you just can't make it alone. You stay tuned.

Good evening, everyone. From historic Moody Church in the heart of Chicago comes Songs in the Night with Dr. Erwin Lutzer, soloists Glenn Jurian and Bert Kettinger, the King's Carolers, and organist John Innes. This is Songs in the Night.

0: Now, here is Dr. Lutzer.
1: Thanks, Bill, and good evening to you, my friends. There are two relationships that are very important for us as Christians. The first is our relationship with God, and the second is our relationship with others. In fact, it's not possible to have fellowship with God without having fellowship with people. You can't say that you're walking in the Spirit if you'll have nothing to do with the church, the people of God. Now, as all of us know, there are some people who don't see the importance of regular church attendance. In fact, I came across a rather humorous article about a church in Seattle that was planning a no excuse to stay home Sunday. According to the pastor, cots will be available for those who say Sunday is their only day to sleep. There will be steel helmets for those who say the roof would cave in if they ever went to church. Blankets for those who think the church is too cold. Fans for those who say it is too hot. Scorecards for those wishing to list all of the hypocrites present. TV dinners for those who can't go to church and cook dinner also. And finally, the sanctuary will be decorated with Christmas poinsettias and Easter lilies for those who have never seen the church without them. Well, I have to ask you, what about you tonight, my friend? If you're not attending church, and you're not doing it regularly, what is your excuse? The writer of Hebrews told us to not forsake the assembling of ourselves together. We're much stronger as a group than we ever could be going it alone.

song is certainly scriptural, isn't it? Joined as one body, that Christ would be seen by all. Jesus prayed in John 17 that the world would believe because they see our love and they see our unity. Thank you so much, ladies. Three times in the concluding chapters of Romans, Paul uses the phrase one another. For example, he says, accept one another just as Christ also accepted us to the glory of God. Why would such acceptance be important? And why might I reject you or you reject me? Well, you know that the body of Christ has often been divided. But one reason the Christians in Rome were not accepting one another is because of their disagreement about eating meat. Remember, the Jews who were brought up with the Old Testament regulations, they ate meat that was prescribed by God. The pagans, who didn't have that heritage, they ate all kinds of different meat. And the issue was causing divisions. Paul says that believers should be willing to curb their liberty to stop judging each other, especially over a matter that was trivial and not germane to the content of Christian teaching. Of course, we do the same thing today, don't we? Sometimes we're divided over the question of whether we should have life insurance, whether it's proper to play sports on Sunday, or whether one can enjoy certain kinds of entertainment. Paul's point is that we should be careful not to judge in those matters that may be unclear or matters of conscience. But the second reason we might reject each other is because of prejudice. Remember, James wrote to people who were giving first place to the rich people. They were treating the poor with contempt. Such favoritism is sin. Years ago, I've heard people say, I can't afford the beautiful clothes that those people in church have, and so they never accept us. Well, shame on us. How tragic it is when a person or family may attend church for a couple of years without being invited over to a friend's home. Without that sense of oneness and identity and being cared for. We must accept one another, because when we destroy the unity of believers,

offended or leave the fellowship for this reason or that. Their strength is diluted, and so is the impact of the body of Christ. I think it was Thomas Paine who said, "If we do not hang together, we most assuredly will hang separately." Well, that is still true, even today.

I'm just sitting here visualizing what it would be like if all of us as believers had the mind of Christ. Imagine by His love and power controlling all we do and say. What a marvelous prayer. Thanks, Glenn. Paul says that we are to accept one another, and he also says that we should admonish one another. This is chapter 15, verse 14 of Romans. That word admonish can mean to warn people. That's preventative counsel. It's when you instruct a person before he is led astray into doctrinal or moral error. Paul says he warned the people at Ephesus night and day. But that word admonish can also mean correct. You take the person and you discuss his failings. He may be aware or unaware that he's failing. When you do this, you risk rejection. But if done with the right motive, it will bring much benefit. Just this past week, I had to call someone on the phone whom I had not seen for a long time. I began to wonder if he was straying from the church, maybe because of some bitterness or because of a dispute with another believer. I found it hard to make the phone call. We all tend to find it difficult to confront one another. But Paul says it must be done. And don't think that this applies only to the pastoral staff and elders. It applies to every single believer. We have the privilege of correcting a brother or a sister when we see them fall. You say, well, Pastor Lutzer, isn't this judging one another? Yes, of course. But that kind of judgment, and we could refer to it as discernment, that kind of judgment is necessary. When Jesus said that we should not judge lest we be judged, he was referring to those who found a need to correct other people but didn't see their own faults.

Pull out the plank from your own eye, Jesus would say, and you have every right to pull the toothpick out of someone else's eye. And why did the Apostle Paul want to admonish believers? He says to present everyone complete in Christ. Oh, I think of the sins of the church. You know, it's so much easier to talk to others about their faults. And it's easy to do that rather than going directly to a brother or sister. But our responsibility is to go to that one and speak to them directly and prayerfully. Only then can the body of Christ be everything it should be. While I'm on the topic of one another's, I want to also refer to James 5:16, where it says, "Confess your faults one to another." This doesn't just refer to those instances where one Christian has wronged another and they need to be reconciled. I think it's talking about confessing sins that plague us. You're struggling with a problem or maybe even an addiction. You share it with other believers, especially those whom you can trust. And in the process, there is tremendous benefit. It causes Satan to flee. Because you see, by nature, we are so prideful, we want to hide our sin. And when we feel as if we might be found out, we arm ourselves with a pack of lies. You see, it's that kind of pride that allows us to be ensnared by destructive sins. But when we are willing to admit our need, it's proof we have humbled ourselves. In fact, I think of one man who told me that he fought pornography for years, but when he confessed his need to a group of men, they prayed for him and he was delivered. Confession to a small group who know you and care about you. That is proof that we have finally come to God with a humility and a brokenness that He is sure to honor.

You know, when you study church history, you discover that when a church or a group of churches get together, when they are bound together in those bonds of love that we've just heard about, God does something unusual. In fact, sometimes He even sends a revival. That kind of mutual caring attracts the attention of the Almighty. Thank you so much, ladies. As we close today, we turn to Romans chapter 16, verse 16, where the Apostle Paul says, "Greet one another with a holy kiss." That phrase, "one another," occurs there again, as you've noticed. And then Paul goes on to mention 26 people in this chapter to whom he sends greetings. Why is it important to greet one another? It's another way of accepting members of the body of Christ. It's our way of affirming that we acknowledge them and we consider them worthy of our time and friendship. By the way, some time ago, some single young people asked whether it is okay to greet one another with a holy kiss. My reply was yes, as long as the kiss remains holy. Of course, the form of the greeting changes from culture to culture. In our day, we shake hands rather than kiss people indiscriminately. But the principle is the same. And what is the bottom line? Not a one of us can make it on our own. Your arm can't make it on its own, nor can your head or your feet. Detached from the body, these members are worthless, and all lose their value. But we cannot be what we should be, unless, therefore, we are in fellowship with one another. Hear me when I say to you this evening, to reject the body of Jesus Christ is to reject God. I've heard people say, "Well, I've been hurt. I'll never fellowship with Christians again." I want you to know that the person who says that not only will live a defeated Christian life, but the body of Jesus Christ will be weaker because of his or her response. Nor is it possible to say, "I've got a personal relationship with God. I don't need God's people." 1 John chapter 4, verse 20 says, "If we say that we love God and hate our brother, we are a liar." Consider Christ to be the hub of a wheel and Christians as individual spokes. The closer we are to Christ, the closer we will be to one another. In fact, it's not possible to be close to Him without being close to other believers. I believe strongly that emotional and spiritual healing can take place when the strength of the body is unleashed. To accept one another, to admonish one another, to confess to one another, to greet one another, is to make the body a formidable force in a world that so desperately needs a demonstration of Christian love. And so I conclude tonight by saying that if we obeyed these four one another's, the world would soon feel the strength of our impact.

0: Tonight, Dr. Erwin Lutzer brought the last in a 14-part series on Our Guilt, His Grace, a study in the book of Romans. 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Our address once again, Songs in the Night, Moody Church, 1635 North LaSalle Boulevard, Chicago, Illinois, 60614. Music tonight came to us from the King's Carolers, Faith Wilson, Gail Fletterer, Joanna Hedinga, and Marcia Twedell. Our soloists were Glenn Jorian and Bert Kettinger, along with John Innes at the keyboards. This is Bill Davis, thanking you for tuning in. And here once again is Dr. Lutzer.
1: Our Father, we want to thank you so much for the body of Jesus Christ. We thank you that together we can be a formidable force in this world that desperately needs to see believers who love you, who serve you, and live in righteousness. We pray, Father, that we will admonish one another, accept one another, confess to one another, and greet one another. And we ask today that our unity would be a powerful witness to a watching world. Guide all who have listened tonight and bless them in many ways that we cannot possibly predict. We shall thank you now and always in Jesus' blessed name. Amen.

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1: But that's not Red News. I'm John Scott. A sheriff says at least five people are dead after an Amazon cargo plane barreled off a Miami airport runway and smashed into cars. Correspondent Ken Lorman has more.
2: The plane overran a runway at Miami International Airport, and flights were paused at the busy travel hub. Plumes of black smoke poured from it. The Federal Aviation Administration says the aircraft was heading into Florida from San Juan, Puerto Rico. Videos and images show the plane stopped beyond the airport runway as smoke billowed into the air.
1: Runways and taxiways were closed and a ground stop was in effect. The Prime airplane came to rest at the northwest end of the airport. Iran says it struck a U.S. military boat in the Strait of Hormuz, marking renewed tensions after a month of calm. State media claim the U.S. vessel entered a restricted area. The U.S. Central Command has not confirmed this. Meanwhile, Israel strikes in southern Lebanon, killing four people. Those strikes in response to a Hezbollah drone attack in Yemen. Government forces recapturing key districts from Houthi rebels. A former New York politician who spent considerable time at Ground Zero in the aftermath of 9/11 reveals he's suffering from the toxic exposure to the chemicals that remained in the air after terrorists flew planes into the Twin Towers, destroying them 25 years ago.
3: Former New York Governor Republican George Pataki says he's fighting lung disease related to his exposure to the toxins at Ground Zero. Pataki, in an exclusive interview with the New York Post, says he is suffering from restrictive airway disease that stems from his exposure to all the many chemicals at the World Trade Center site. He apparently was diagnosed 5 years ago, but is going public with the news right now.
1: Correspondent Laura Winters. In consumer news, AAA says average prices for a gallon of gasoline continue to creep up, $4.15 a gallon on Friday. This is SRN News. Christians are under siege in Sudan. Correspondent Michael Harrington with a report.
4: The Muslim government is fighting Muslim rebels in the African country, and both sides are killing and abusing Christians along the way. The fighting has now come to the Nuba Mountains, long a refuge for Sudan's small Christian minority. War and Islamic terrorism are wreaking havoc amongst Christian communities all across sub-Saharan Africa, with crises developing in Nigeria, Somalia, Eritrea, Burkina Faso, and Mali. Michael Harrington reporting.
1: Some Democratic candidates are putting a greater emphasis on masculinity as they campaign in key Senate races. In Michigan, Abdul El Sayad has sparred with his Republican opponent over football, while in Texas, James Tallarico has highlighted his views on manhood. The debate comes as transgender policies remain a prominent issue in the midterm campaign. This is SRN News. At least 25 people, mostly teenagers, have died in a traffic accident in Cape Verde. The accident happened Saturday at the Campanas de Cima route in Fogo Island and involved a passenger bus, several people also injured. A long-lost Italian portrait looted by the Nazis has been cleared to return to the heir of a prominent Jewish art dealer.
5: On Friday, an Argentine court approved a deal under which the daughter of a fugitive Nazi official gave up her claim to the painting to avoid trial. The work was found last year in her home in the coastal city of Mar del Plata after Dutch reporters spotted it in an online real estate listing. The portrait belonged to Dutch Jewish dealer Jacques Goudsticker, whose collection was seized after Nazi Germany invaded the Netherlands in 1940. His heir has spent decades seeking its return. Keith Peters reporting.
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There's always someone in the left lane going exactly 1 mile under the speed limit. Not illegal, just deeply sanctifying. Life has a way of slowing you down too. A delay you didn't ask for. A door that hasn't opened. A season that keeps taking longer than planned. But waiting is not wasted when God is with you in it. So don't mistake slow for stuck. God is still leading. A little encouragement from Rejoice Radio, sharing joy for your journey.

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1: Welcome to Joy and Living. I'm Rhonda Autry. How long has it been since you've had a teacher truly make a difference in your life? Many of us have been out of school for years, maybe decades. You may have fond memories of your former teachers, but no matter how young or old you are, for the Christian, there is always one teacher from whose class we never graduate. He is Jesus Christ, the greatest teacher who ever lived. Today, Becca Horton will begin our lesson by showing us this master teacher. Becca is a student of the Word of God who has shared her learning with many women at Bible studies and ladies' conferences. Let's join her now.
2: Let's look at Jesus as the master teacher. He was the great master teacher of all ages. I would love to have been there, wouldn't you? And have actually heard him, to see him, and just to hear the words coming from his mouth. Through word pictures, his audiences could see, hear, and respond to the truth he spoke. When he spoke to the masses of people, you know what he used? Stories. He knows what interests people, stories. He used parables. They were tucked away with little meanings that those who were spiritual could understand the meaning. But the others heard and listened and walked away pondering these stories. He taught the greatest principles ever taught, spoke the greatest statements ever uttered, and addressed in a marvelous way the widest variety of people. His teachings, they've had the greatest impact and longest impact on individuals, communities, and nations of any teacher that has ever lived or ever will live. His teachings have encircled the globe. As I was thinking about this, they have inspired more books, more music, more schools, more colleges, more seminaries, more institutions, more hospitals and charitable organizations of any teacher throughout the ages. You ever think of that? Think of all the music you've heard. Think of all the churches, all kinds of churches have sprung out of Christianity. It's all because of Jesus and his teachings. There are colleges all across America, Harvard was started to train young men to preach the gospel of Jesus Christ. Of course, it's long left that. But most of the great universities and colleges were started because of the teachings of our Lord Jesus. Well, now, what was his style of communicating? He had a gentle style. I think what you would expect from God. He was very much in harmony with what each of us, knowing God, would anticipate his style of teaching. As we look at Matthew 12, look at verse 16. Jesus charged them they should not make him known. He didn't go around with placards, puffing himself up at all. Verse 17, that it might be fulfilled, which was spoken by Isaiah the prophet, saying, "Behold my servant, whom I have chosen, my beloved, in whom my soul is well pleased. I will put my spirit upon him, and he shall show judgment to the Gentiles." He'll move out beyond the Jews to the Gentiles. Verse 19, "He shall not strive nor cry, neither shall any man hear his voice in the streets." In other words, he was not a street preacher. Now, John the Baptist was out in the wilderness. He did, but not Jesus. His manner was quiet, gentle, subdued, yet authoritative. Only to the Pharisees was he harsh. He was never harsh with the sinner. He was gentle and kind, understanding, loving. but to these religious leaders who were sinners but covered it up with piety, a false piety, he was very harsh at times when he spoke to them, but yet still in his gentle manner is what he said, not his manner of speaking. Of course, John the Baptist, who said, was a voice crying in the wilderness. Some of you, and we all have our preference. You go to church, you hear a minister. Some people like a loud, somebody will keep you awake and tell you stories and entertain you a bit. Some people like very subdued and very quiet. We have our preferences, and that's fine. But God uses both styles. It was interesting that when the Pharisees questioned some temple officers, men who worked there in the temple, and the Pharisees said, "You go bring this Jesus to us. We want to talk with him. We got some questions we want to ask him." The men trotted off to go get Jesus, and they stayed and they stayed and they stayed. Finally, they got there. And the Pharisees, "What took you so long? Why didn't you do what we told you to do?" And these officers responded, "Never man spake like that man." They were so overpowered with what he was saying, they had to wait until he was finished. And that probably would be the consensus of opinion of those people. Never man spake like this man. Well, he spoke in temples and synagogues, villages, cities, homes, boats, hillsides, open air, and long dusty roads. He spoke everywhere. He usually sat when he taught. That was a custom of Oriental speakers. He spoke to small groups, large 5,000-8,000 groups of people at a time, in open air with no microphones. No advance men went out and set up the meetings and got everybody pledged to come. No, people just started hearing he was coming. He's coming. Boy, they flocked to him. He spoke the truth that man had never heard before. In sermons, parables, public discourses, private conversations. He often used questions. In fact, there are about 100 questions in the Gospels that Jesus asked. Sometimes they'd ask him a question and his reply would be, "Well, let me ask you a question." He was very artful in turning it around. He gave the same message to different groups often, but slightly different wording. As you read the Gospels, you'll notice that. It didn't really bother me, but I used to wonder about that. Well, it says he said this over here in Luke, and Matthew it says he said that. That's very similar. It means the same, but I wonder why the Holy Spirit didn't put the exact words both places. And as I thought about it, I thought, wait a minute. All teachers, you may hear me teach the same lesson again, but I won't use the exact same words altogether. I'll vary just a little bit. I'm not totally following my notes right now. I just stop and talk a bit. And I say this pretty much the same thing, but I'll reword it. Well, Jesus, so when he went to one area and he was teaching, he gave a Sermon on the Mount. Matthew 5, you've got 5, 6, and 7. That seems to be the complete Sermon on the Mount. I've got the whole beautiful, wonderful sermon right there. But later he was over in another community and he gave bits of it to them and maybe rephrased it in some words. He was another place and he gave bits of another part to somewhere else. Well, that's normal. So the Holy Spirit is accurately recording what was said at the different places. No problem at all. Now, Matthew chapter 18. This is Jesus and the children. And that's very important. Matthew 18, 1 through 5. At the same time came the disciples unto Jesus, saying, "Who is the greatest in the kingdom of heaven?" Jesus called a little child unto him and set him in the midst of them and said, "Verily I say unto you, except you be converted and become as little children, ye shall not enter into the kingdom of heaven. Whosoever therefore shall humble himself as this little child, the same is the greatest in the kingdom of heaven. And whoso shall receive one such little child in my name receiveth me." So here you've got the disciples. They're followers. They're gung-ho. They're right with Jesus, and the old human nature's working. Hey, I want to be at the top. I sure would like to be at the top. I hope I'm one of the favorites of the Lord Jesus. I hope I am. What do I have to do to be at the top of your preferred list? Isn't that human? So Jesus How does he answer? He calls a little child that's playing around there with his mom, dad, and calls him to come on up. He probably sets him on his knee. And then he says, except you be converted, changed. Now he's speaking to disciples. Lest you be converted and become as little children, you shall enter the kingdom of heaven. In other words, if you have this mindset of climbing, and I want to be real, I want to be real spiritual, so I'll be on the high top priority of God's list, and you have that type of thinking, if you have that type of thinking, you've kind of moved outside of what is acceptable with God's kingdom. You're way over here, and that's a very worldly thought. But this passage also, I believe, can address people who are not saved. Because not only do you need humility in the Christian life, if you want to really succeed, then you just humble yourself before God. And by the way, I love this, because it's several places in Scripture. Look at verse 4. Whosoever therefore shall humble himself. Do you know whose job is it to humble you? God's or yours? Yours. I don't want God humbling me. I don't want God humbling me, because he can humble you. And when he humbles you, I mean, he puts you at the bottom. The command is humble yourself. Humble yourself. How do you humble yourself? Several years ago, I was counseling with a person who had great difficulty with pride. And so I was trying to think through it, how I could help this individual. And so I thought, well, you know what we have to do? And I was kind of talking to myself at the same time while I was thinking about it. Scripture says, humble yourself. I need to every day humble myself.

0: of humility. Instead of saying, well, I think I can take care of that. Sure, that's no problem. Now, I know I've got to work on this. And I can do these things I've got to do today. I'll get them done. Yeah, Lord, you've kind of helped me, but I think I can pretty much handle it. No, that's outside of the thinking of God. So we humble ourselves. Now, except you be converted, you've got to change. If somebody wants to get into the family of God, somebody that doesn't know God, the first thing you have to do is humble yourself. You have to change from your adult thinking to a child's thinking.
1: Never a man spake like this man. Oh, what a beautiful reminder of who our Savior is. The Master Teacher instructs us to take up our cross and follow Him. How do we do that? In Philippians, we are instructed to let this mind be in you, which was also in Christ Jesus, who being in the form of God, thought it not robbery to be equal with God, but made himself of no reputation, and took upon him the form of a servant, and was made in the likeness of men, and became obedient unto death, even the death of the cross. So to be like Jesus, we must be humble. And then we receive the blessing of God. For God resists the proud, but gives grace to the humble. 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
1: With SRN News, I'm John Scott. At least five people killed after an Amazon Boeing 767 cargo plane crash in Miami. Five other people, including the two pilots, taken to the hospital. Correspondent Laura Wetters reports.
2: The Amazon cargo jet skidded off the end of the runway at Miami International Airport, the NTSB launching an investigation into this accident. Prime Air Flight 7598, with the Amazon white logo on its tail, was en route from Puerto Rico. The pilot plowing into multiple vehicles that burst into flames, the jet itself basically intact.
1: That's correspondent Laura Wetters. Republicans say a recent House vote on Israel and college funding highlights Democratic divisions ahead of the midterms. More from Richard Boyd.
3: The House passed a bill barring federal funding for colleges that join certain commercial boycotts of Israel. Republicans say it protects Jewish students and preserves study opportunities in Israel. Most Democrats opposed the measure, citing First Amendment concerns. GOP leaders say the vote draws a clear contrast with President Trump's support for Israel and efforts to confront campus anti-Semitism. Richard Boyd reporting.
1: The latest reports are encouraging. U.S. Envoy Steve Witkoff and Jared Kushner have held talks in Kyiv, the trip on Sunday, their first official visit to Ukraine, with European partners joining the discussions. The trip follows the American envoy's meeting with Russian President Vladimir Putin in Moscow on Saturday that produced no announced breakthroughs. Ukrainian President Zelensky said that talks covered air defense, a winter package of support, and security guarantees. Kushner said that the envoys hope to revive trilateral talks with Russia. Wall Street will get several important updates about inflation this week. The Producer Price Index, or PPI, on Thursday, and on Friday, the Consumer Price Index for August. This is SRN News. The governor of Pennsylvania goes all in on transgenderism. More from correspondent Michael Harrington.
4: Democrat Josh Shapiro has proposed changes to the state health code that all but erase women. The Daily Wire reports the governor wants to replace the word woman with individual in the code and refer to new mothers as, quote, postpartum individuals. Randall Wenger of the Independent Law Center tells Daily Wire that Shapiro's proposed language changes, quote, represent the triumph of ideology over biology. Michael Harrington reporting.
1: Vice President J.D. Vance addressed the Republican Jewish Coalition's annual gathering in Las Vegas this last week, seeking to reassure conservative Jewish leaders about his support for Israel. The closed-door event came amid heightened concerns over anti-Semitism and U.S.-Israel relations. Attendees said that Vance's remarks left a positive impression. This is SRN News. The latest jobs report offering fresh momentum for American workers and the economy.
5: Data center construction is helping drive hiring, but the biggest development may be the return of American workers. Nearly 683,000 people entered the workforce and 569,000 found jobs. The labor force participation rate rose as strong demand appears to be lifting wages and bringing more Americans back to work.
1: Correspondent Ken Lorman reports the August report found 165,000 jobs added, along with another 55,000 from revisions to previous months. Spider-Man Brand New Day remained the number one movie in theaters over the weekend, becoming just the second film this decade to top the box office for six straight weeks. Universal Pictures' The Odyssey, as it has for much of the Spider-Man run, remained in second place. More details at srnnews.com.
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2: 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Yes, indeed, Chris. Creation and the flood are clearly seen from evidence all around us, and we can use them to witness to that back to Genesis truth.
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2: Today, Pastor Redlin begins a section in his Romans series called Free to Live Again as he turns to Romans 6, verses 6 through 13, with a message entitled, Three Important Words for Victory.
3: Romans chapter 6 today, if you would, take your Bible and join me, Romans chapter number 6. While you're turning, let me ask you if you have had this experience, as I'm certain most, if not all of us have at some time or the other. Have you ever been having a conversation and you're talking and you're just going on and you're having this conversation, and then you turn to the person that you're talking to and they are no longer present? Have you ever had that happen to you? How many of you have done that on the phone before? Like, you're just talking and you just went for, well, it does tell us something about ourselves. We were talking for 20 minutes and we didn't know that, you know, they haven't heard us for the last 15. So there is something about having this conversation and you're talking and then you turn and your spouse is, you know, they're in another room or whatever. And now it would be a little strange. And so, yeah, and so I was at the store and then this person came up and, you know, if you keep talking and there's nobody there, you have a problem, okay? Please see Dr. Zacharias after the service. But if you're the kind of person like most, and you are having this conversation, and then you turn and see, oh, there's no one there, I suspect that most people would change their action. I say that to help us understand once again that the Apostle Paul is helping us understand someone is no longer there. And if you don't change your actions accordingly, you are, in a sense, acting in a fantasy world, a world that is disconnected from reality. And the point that I think Paul and obviously God the Holy Spirit through this pen is saying is that our knowing should impact our behaving. The Apostle Paul has spent nearly 6 chapters in Romans helping us to understand what to believe so that we will know how to behave. Now, let's take just a moment and again, at least foundationally, understand something that at times I feel like as a church, and I'm speaking broadly, not limited or certainly specifically to campus church, although I think all of us should do this evaluation. At times, churches have focused on the doing, on the behaving, prior to the believing. In other words, we might even be guilty ourselves of saying, just tell us what to do, and I'll do it. But you know, the Apostle Paul doesn't start there. God, in His wisdom, says you need to know how to think so you will know how to act. And many times, to our shame, we say, just tell me what to do. I just want to know what to do. Is this right or is this wrong? Can I or can't I? Should I or shouldn't I? Just tell me what to do. And the Apostle Paul says, no. Let's pause for just a minute, because, you know, your world is going to change. Your circumstances are going to be uncertain. Your cultures are going to be varied. So let's start with how to think. What is it that I believe? And he's not just saying, well, just believe it enough so it becomes your reality. He says, let me give you truths upon which you can believe. And if you are holding on to the right belief, then you're going to know how to behave. And so that's where we find ourselves again in Romans chapter 6. It begins with knowing this, that our old man is crucified with him, that the body of sin might be destroyed, that henceforth we should not serve sin. For he that is dead is freed from sin. Now, if we be dead with Christ, we believe that we shall also live with him. Here's our word again, knowing that Christ, being raised from the dead, dieth no more. Death hath no more dominion over him. For in that he died unto sin once. But in that he liveth unto God. Likewise, and here's the next word I'd encourage you to underline or circle. Likewise, reckon ye also yourselves to be dead indeed unto sin, but alive unto God through Jesus Christ our Lord. Let not sin therefore reign in your mortal body, that ye should obey it in the lusts thereof. Neither, and here's the third word that I'd encourage you to mark or underline, neither yield ye your members as instruments of unrighteousness unto sin, here it is again, but yield yourselves unto God as those that are alive from the dead, and your members as instruments of righteousness unto God. The title of our message this morning is Three Important Words for Victory. Three important words for victory. These are, I believe, some of the most important words in all of Scripture that every Christian should be intimately familiar with if you want to enjoy the victory and the life that God has fully provisioned you and people like me to live. So let's begin with our first word. The first word is no. No. Paul has been laying the groundwork quite well. In fact, we know about the powerful law of sin and death. We know that we have this new identity in Jesus Christ. And so that's why Paul begins with knowing this, knowing who I am. And then he goes on into that our old man is crucified with him, that the body of sin might be destroyed, that henceforth we should not serve sin. Now, we cannot for any length of time behave in a way that is different from what we believe. Our belief will eventually catch up to us. We might go through some motions of something, but you are going to be hard-pressed to keep living a life that you don't truly believe is true. It becomes disingenuous. We feel like we're just going through motions. You can say, no, I believe, but if we don't fully believe, there are reasons why we do all kinds of things on a daily basis, some as simple and as basic as brushing our teeth. And we do so because we have a basic intrinsic understanding there is some value in doing what we're doing. But there may have come a time when you stop doing something. You say, I don't perceive any benefit from taking this vitamin. I don't know why I am going through this schedule. I don't believe in, and our beliefs in such a basic fashion of humanity impact our behavior. So Paul is saying, you're going to have to know what is it that you believe. And he's trying to surround us with the facts of our situation in Christ. You know, there are a lot of things that seem inconsistent with our belief, but we go back to what do I know? There's probably not a person here who hasn't had a long day and even a late night. In fact, maybe you crashed on your bed tired about midnight and all of a sudden one of the kids starts crying about 2 and someone's sick and you're staying up late into the evening and you know that alarm clock's going to go off at 5:30, but you have to do this. Or maybe you had a project that was due, maybe some work responsibility was calling, and it was a long night well into the morning. And have you ever felt like you pillowed your head and just moments went by and then an alarm clock went off and you said, it doesn't feel like 5:30 already, but all of the moon and the planets and the stars and the sun, in fact, the galaxy is saying it is in fact 5:30. Your feelings may not say it, but the reality of all of the world does. And you know, there are times in your Christian existence that you may say, I just don't feel like. And Paul doesn't begin with, how do you feel about this? Paul begins with knowing this. This is the case for the believer who has found his new identity in Jesus Christ. This is the person who understands I have died with him, I am buried with him, and now I am risen with him. Thinking correctly results in living correctly. And this is our great responsibility. Now, there are some questions that I think we all need to say, do I have the right answers to these? If I'm going to say, knowing this, what are the questions that every believer should accurately answer? Well, first of all, who is the old man that was crucified with Christ? Because Paul uses that terminology, we're reading it often in Scripture, that the old man is, so who is, what is this old man crucified with Christ? We would say that is your old self. That is the former you. Remember, you can still act like your old self, but your old self was, in fact, crucified with Christ. You now have a new name. You have a new identity. You have a new position. You have a new future. Do you know the old word is not translated archaios, archaic, having to do with sequential time. The word old here is translated peleos, peleos. It has this idea of it's to be discarded. It doesn't serve use anymore. It's not old chronologically. It's just old in that this is worn out and I don't need this any longer. This is to be discarded. The old you, it has no further usefulness. It is completely laid waste.

0: already marked paid in full. I mean, why would you continue to pay a creditor that no longer holds the title deed? And in our Christian experience, when we start to understand, I have a new master and I don't owe the old master a dime, I start to see my new position. This is the point that Paul's trying to make by saying, realize your old self is no longer there. He was crucified with Christ and no longer lives. You can still act like he does, but this would be living in a world that is non-existent. So what questions do I have to answer? Well, who is the old man that was crucified with Christ? That's the old self. Then we also have to answer, what is the body of sin? The body of sin. He says again in Romans 6:6, knowing this, that our old man is crucified with him, that the body of sin might be destroyed, that henceforth we should not serve sin. Okay, I think a good way to understand, what does this mean, the body of sin? I think we would understand it if we insert the word the vehicle of sin, the means by which sin actually takes root, the body of sin. Here's what we're not saying. We're not saying that your body is sin. We are saying that it becomes the vehicle by which sin finds its place from point A to point B. We're saying that we're supposed to now say this vehicle no longer has the responsibility to transport that which is sin. Now I submit my body as a living sacrifice, holy, acceptable unto God.
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1: With SRN News, I'm John Scott. At least five people killed after an Amazon Boeing 767 cargo plane crashed at Miami International Airport. The sheriff confirms five additional people, including the two pilots, were taken to the hospital. Correspondent Laura Winters.
2: Smoke from the fire could be seen for miles. It appears the pilots overran the runway at Miami International, slamming into parked vehicles. The jet with the white Amazon logo on its tail, Primair Flight 7598, was coming in from Puerto Rico.
1: The NTSB launching an investigation into the accident. The White House once again asking the High Court to allow restrictions on mail-in ballots. More from Donna Warder.
3: For the third time, the Trump administration is asking the U.S. Supreme Court to intervene and allow the administration to put limits on mail-in voting in time for the November elections. Solicitor General John Sowers says ballots already are being mailed in North Carolina, and other states will begin the mailing process if a federal judge's injunction remains in place. Nearly one-third of voters in the U.S. vote by mail. Donna Warder, Washington.
1: Iran says it struck an unmanned U.S. vessel trying to enter the Strait of Hormuz. It claimed the U.S. military dismissed as a total lie. The purported attack came a day after the U.S. military said forces struck three Iranian oil tankers in response to Navy warships being targeted with ballistic missiles. In an interview on ABC's This Week, Energy Secretary Chris Wright says this time last year, gas prices were lower.
4: Yes, they're higher today, but we're doing everything we can to push them down. We changed refinery specs recently so that American refineries can produce more gasoline and diesel.
1: AAA data shows the national gasoline average peaked in May at roughly $4.56 per gallon, then zigzagged through the end of August, and now sits at $4.15 a gallon. This is SRN News. Most Americans see anti-Semitism rising. Correspondent Michael Harrington.
5: The Center Square Voters' Voice poll reveals that 56% of the general public believes that hatred of Jews is increasing in the U.S. 6% say it's going down, and 23% think it's about the same as it always has been. Eric Fingerhut, who heads the Jewish Federations of North America, says he's not surprised by the poll numbers, adding that they are, quote, consistent with what we are seeing and hearing every day. Michael Harrington reporting.
1: The Justice Department has filed a federal lawsuit against the Kansas City, Kansas public schools over its transgender student policies. The suit alleges the district fails to notify parents when a student identifies as the opposite sex at school. Assistant Attorney General Harmeet Dillon says parents, not school officials, they have the primary role in decisions involving their children. This is SRN News. President Trump is touting what his administration calls a historic America First energy agreement, one designed to expand U.S. access to Venezuelan oil and strengthen energy security across the hemisphere.
6: The Trump administration says a new agreement gives the United States majority economic control and low-cost access to oil from 17 Venezuelan fields, holding more than 65 billion barrels of proven reserves. Officials say U.S. refineries and energy companies will process and develop the output, supporting American investment and jobs. The administration says oil could begin reaching markets at cost by year's end, helping increase supply and ease gasoline prices without taxpayer funding. Ron Taylor reporting.
1: Hollywood just ramping up its best summer in a decade. The summer box office rallied to $4.61 billion in domestic ticket sales, better than any summer since 2013. More details at srnnews.com.
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Love shows up in a million ways. 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Love isn't just a feeling, it's a choice. 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

0: 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Sure, that seems like a platform for diving into disappointment. 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
1: This case could strengthen Florida's religious workplace protections. This is Matt Staver with Freedom's Call. I recently presented oral arguments to the Florida 6th District Court of Appeals in a case that centers on whether Nemours Children's Hospital violated the Florida civil rights law. In 2021, Nemours fired HVAC technician Christian Marin for not getting the COVID-19 shot due to his pro-life Christian beliefs. The case presents a central question about the statutory interpretation of the Florida Civil Rights Act regarding discrimination in employment because of religion versus the federal Title VII employment law. This first impression case could set lasting precedent that could strengthen Florida's religious protections in the workplace. Nemours Children's Hospital violated the Florida Civil Rights Act for classifying employees by religious beliefs and firing those who refused to get the COVID-19 shot because of those religious beliefs. Pray for this case and stay informed at Liberty Counsel's website, lc.org.

When life feels like it's falling apart, God's voice is there saying, "Peace, be still. Hold tight. His strength is your anchor, and His love won't let you go." 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
1: With SRN News, I'm John Scott. Peace negotiations held in Ukraine.
2: U.S. envoys Steve Witkoff and Jared Kushner held what they called encouraging talks in Kyiv Sunday with Ukraine President Zelensky, but made no breakthrough toward ending Russia's full-scale invasion. Here's President Trump's son-in-law, Kushner.
3: We're doing a lot of work behind the scenes to try and create the right conditions for it. It's a very, very hard problem, but we're going to try. And I think if we can achieve that, it would be an incredible thing. It doesn't mean that we will achieve it.
2: The trip by the Americans, part of a renewed effort to end the war, followed a meeting with Russian President Putin in Moscow Saturday. The core demands of Russia and Ukraine remain mutually exclusive, especially over territorial concessions, underscoring the difficulty of reaching an agreement. I'm Julie Walker.
1: At least five people killed after an Amazon Boeing 767 cargo plane crashed in Miami. Five other people, including the two pilots, taken to the hospital. Authorities say the Boeing 767 overran a runway Sunday afternoon. After arriving from San Juan, Puerto Rico, it struck vehicles and burst into flames. Three people critically injured. Two others suffered less serious injuries. The pilot and co-pilot were had been trapped aboard. More than 60 rescue units responded. The NTSB is sending a team to investigate. Zach Rass, spokesman for the RNC Dallas GOP 2026 midterm convention, tells the Salem Radio Network thousands expected to attend this event.
4: This is going to be our largest convention in a decade. There's going to be more than 20,000 attendees. So it is a must-see event. And previously, this has never been available. Usually, you have to be a mega donor or an elected official or a party insider to get access to an event like this that is so historic and so unprecedented. But because President Trump has fought so hard for the American people, he wanted this opportunity to be available for them.
1: The event this week in Dallas. This is SRN News. Women are traveling for abortion. Correspondent Michael Harrington has that report.
5: A new study from the Pew Research Center looks at how many women are seeking the procedure outside of their state of residence in the wake of the repeal of Roe v. Wade by the Supreme Court. About 17% of women travel to another state for an abortion these days, up from 11% when Roe was the law of the land. Since the repeal, a number of states, including California, New York, and Illinois, have sought to make themselves abortion destinations. Michael Harrington reporting.
1: Jews around the world are preparing for the High Holy Days this month. Rosh Hashanah begins at sundown September 11th, followed by Yom Kippur at sundown September 20th. The observances come amid ongoing concerns over rising anti-Semitism since the 2023 Hamas attack on Israel, as regional tensions involving Israel and Iran continue. This is SRN News. A vote to lock in the size of the Supreme Court just failed in the House.
6: The House rejected a Republican amendment that would permanently keep the Supreme Court at 9 justices. The vote was 212 to 206, well short of the two-thirds needed to advance a constitutional amendment. Only one Democrat, Don Davis of North Carolina, broke ranks. Republicans say the vote shows Democrats still want the option to pack the court if they regain power. Willie Nelson, Washington.
1: Indonesia's Anak Krakatoa volcano erupted and has caused flight cancellations at Jakarta's Soekarno-Hatta International Airport. The eruption occurred early Sunday with volcanic ash affecting parts of western Indonesia. Indonesia's geology agency reporting that the volcano showed signs of activity since Friday before that eruption. No casualties were reported, but authorities warn residents to stay at least 3 kilometers or 2 miles from that crater. Thousands of passengers were affected. More details at srnnews.com.
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Somewhere in time, most of us stop saying, "It's the least I can do." This was usually said to show great appreciation that you just don't feel will ever be enough. But it's a start. To give our ministry a financial gift is no small thing. To pray for us is never the least you can do. It's a connection to God that helps us live life together. It's the least? No, the best. And it means friendship. 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

0: The argument between Moses and Pharaoh is heating up. And in Exodus chapter 7, we got a front row seat. Welcome to Through the Bible. I'm Steve Schwetz, here with our president, Greg Harris, welcoming you aboard the Bible bus. So why don't you find your seat and get comfortable? And while you do, Greg and I are eager to do one of our favorite things, and that's to share a few stories from you, our listening family.
1: That's right. We are going to reach into the metaphorical USA mailbag.
0: Yep.
1: Some of it's digital, so we can't actually reach in and get them. But we have some exciting responses from our listening family that we want to share with you.
0: Yeah. This is Janet who tells us how she's a phrase that Dr. McGee used and you've brought forward for us, Greg, flinging the seed alongside us. She writes, Dr. McGee's resources are the backbone of much of my teaching. As I work with incarcerated youth, I offer them a Bible bus pass for when they go home. I also spend the first moments in the morning listening to Dr. McGee's broadcast. I'm looking forward to going straight through the Bible with him. I use his set of books for helping to plan my lessons for the kids each week, and it is my pleasure to help put some gas in the tank. God bless you and keep you strong in his service. I'm praying for you.
1: Wow, that is great to hear. I love how our listeners aren't just passive, but they take the teaching, they take the seed, and then they fling it in their own sphere of influence. I love that. Now, Jonathan tells us that Through the Bible is a family affair, and here's what he wrote. I just finished my first 5-year trip on the Bible bus. Congratulations, Jonathan.
0: Yay.
1: Way to go. He continues, my late mother-in-law tried to encourage my wife and I to listen years ago. We thought we were too busy dealing with our young family at that time, but now we individually listen every day. We are supporters of the ministry and have obtained Bible bus passes to hand out to family, friends, and strangers. We pray for you and the ministry of flinging the seed around the world. We wish we had jumped on the Bible bus all those years ago, but we have seats together now and are loving the scenic trip. May God continue to bless this ministry.
0: That's great. And those of you that noticed, both Jonathan and Janet referenced these Bible bus passes.
1: Yes.
0: And these will give them to you for free if you just call us, 1-800-65-BIBLE. It's a 10-pack. They're the size of a business card, so they fit in your wallet. Guys, if you don't like carrying stuff around, just a couple business cards.
1: Yep.
0: It's an easy giveaway, and you can just share Through the Bible. All you got to do is say, hey, can I share something with you that has meant a lot to me?
1: Yes.
0: And who's going to say no to that?
1: I wouldn't.
0: I know you wouldn't.
1: Yeah.
0: And you're a tough customer. So he would take that and then he would scan it. And if Greg was not saved, he would listen to Through the Bible.
1: I would.
0: And God in his providence would most likely save Greg.
1: Yes.
0: So if there's a Greg in your life, you can hand them a Bible bus pass. I'd encourage you to do that.
1: Yeah.
0: Honestly, I mean, we're making light of it, but it is a great opportunity to share the ministry of Through the Bible. We don't do any paid advertising, and we're relying on you to spread the word.
1: Yeah, I love that. And we have time to hear from Nancy, who's a longtime listener and shares this. What can I say about 48 years of the good Dr. McGee pouring God's love, joy, peace, and comfort into my broken heart and spirit? The mental, physical, and spiritual abuse was relentless, and still I cling to Jesus through his word of love with the gentle ministry of my beloved pastor, McGee Maranatha Jesus.
0: Such an encouragement. Greg, let me pray for us as we begin our study. Heavenly Father, we are thankful for the relationship that we have through Jesus Christ to you, our Heavenly Father. I pray that you would bless the program as it goes out now and that you would bless us, Lord. Open our eyes that we might behold wonderful things from your word as we study it together with Dr. McGee. In Jesus' name, amen. Now open to Exodus 7 as we go through the Bible with Dr. J. Vernon McGee.
2: Now today, friends, we come to this 7th chapter of the book of Exodus. And actually, the battle has not been joined between the gods of Egypt and the Lord God of Israel, but we are coming to it now. You see, everything had been preparation. God was preparing the children of Israel. He was preparing Moses and Aaron, and he has been preparing actually old Pharaoh for the engagement now that's going to take place. And this man, Moses, is to go in and join the battle. He'll throw the gauntlet down. Here only the thing he'll throw down will be the rod that's in his hand. Now, will you notice, I'll read verse 1 again of chapter 7 of Exodus. And the Lord said unto Moses, see, I have made thee a god to Pharaoh, and Aaron thy brother shall be thy prophet. That is, Aaron will do the speaking, but you are to be there to tell him what to say. Now, that has always raised the question of whether Moses was tongue-tied or whether he stuttered or whether he had some impediment of speech. I personally do not think so. My feeling is that Moses' impediment was actually psychological, was actually a fear that he had in his own heart, and he needed bolstering up. 40 years in the wilderness, you see, had brought him to the place that he was not adequate to deliver the children of Israel. And God wanted to make it very clear that it was God delivering them and not Moses. And that's one of the reasons that it's so difficult for God to move today, even in the church, or in the lives and hearts of many of us, because in the church today, the church is taking credit, or some organization, and then there's some individual Christian that's taking credit. And when we are always getting in the way to take the credit, then the hand of God, the mighty bared arm of God's not revealed. The human element has to be put out of the way, has to be put to the side. God cannot use the flesh. Paul said, I know that within me, that is, within my flesh, dwelleth no good thing. Now, friends, if you don't believe that, then you believe God. He said that. And it's mighty hard for some of us to think that there's not a little good in us because we've been counting on it. We've been relying on it in time of an emergency. But God doesn't want it. God won't use it. God cannot use it. God has set the flesh aside. And so now, Aaron will speak for Moses. Now listen, verse 2, thou shalt speak all that I command thee, and Aaron thy brother shall speak unto Pharaoh that he send the children of Israel out of the land. And I will harden Pharaoh's heart and multiply my signs and my wonders in the land of Egypt. And maybe at this time I ought to take a moment, because it will come up later, and say a word about what does it mean to harden the Pharaoh's heart. Did God harden Pharaoh's heart? Yes, he did, but only in the way that he means it here. God didn't take Pharaoh's heart, or let me put it like this. Pharaoh was not a tender-hearted, sweet fella who just wanted to turn to God and desired to turn to God and was so happy to have Moses come down into Egypt to deliver the children of Israel because Pharaoh wanted to do something for them. And then God hardened his heart, and it was mean of God to harden the heart of this wonderful, lovely Pharaoh. Well, if that's the way you read it, friends, then you're not reading this right. Harden here actually means, it's a very figurative word, I'm told. It means like a rope that is twisted. It means God twisted the heart of Pharaoh. And why did he twist it? Well, he was going to squeeze out what was in it. The rebellion was in there, but he was covering it up all the time. You know, that is one of the things today that I guess makes a politician. Politician is really not to say what he thinks. He's to defer it. He's to find out how the people think. And he won't come out and say it. Yet in his heart, he feels one way, but he won't speak out on that. And there are a great many people like that today. They compromise and won't come out on it. Actually, that's the position Pharaoh wanted to take. Pharaoh did not want to let the children of Israel go. Yet he wanted to appear as a very benevolent ruler and wanted to be known as one who was very generous. Yet in this particular matter, he was hard. Well, God's going to make him come out with that. In other words, it's as if God's bringing him into court and making him. You know, there's certain men that have to be taken into court and made to do what they've agreed to do. And a man here in Los Angeles who's a contractor, he told me that he had to take a certain man into court and make him do the thing that he agreed that he would do. He wouldn't do it, but he took him into court. Now, that's exactly it. He hardened the man's heart. In other words, he made this man's heart firm to reveal what was really in it by his actions. Pharaoh had to face up to it. And that's what God is doing here to Pharaoh. That's what it means to harden Pharaoh's heart. And therefore, God sends Moses and Aaron in, and Pharaoh now is going to have to put it on the line. God's hailing him into court. God is saying, you're going to reveal the thing that is actually in your heart. You can't say one thing and do something else. God's going to force his hand in this particular matter. Now, that is the way that it's to be understood, and not the idea that, dear old Pharaoh, he was a generous-hearted old fella. He's like old King Cole, who called for his, well, I can't even repeat that any longer, and he called for his fiddlers three. Just a jolly old King Cole. The fact of the matter is, Pharaoh is this kind of a man, and God's going to make him reveal it. And by the way, that's exactly what God's going to do with every individual. Someday when you come into his presence, you'll be seen as you really are. There'll be no more camouflage, nothing phony. You'll be just as you are. We shall know even as we're known then. And that is something that's rather frightening, is it not, for some of us. But this is a very important matter here for us to nail down at the very beginning. And I've taken time to do that here concerning this matter. And Pharaoh shall not hearken unto you, that I may lay my hand upon Egypt and bring mine armies and my people and the children of Israel out of the land of Egypt by great judgments. That's verse 4 of the 7th of Exodus. Now verse 5, and the Egyptians shall know that I am the Lord when I stretch forth mine hand upon Egypt and bring out the children of Israel from among them. In other words, Pharaoh will stand revealed. And then God will be revealed, and the Egyptians will know, and the children of Israel will have it confirmed, and Moses and Aaron will be justified. Verse 6, and Moses and Aaron did as the Lord commanded them, so did they. And Moses was 80 years old, and Aaron 83 years old, when they spake unto Pharaoh. You see, Aaron's 3 years older than Moses. Now verse 8, and the Lord spake unto Moses and unto Aaron, saying, when Pharaoh shall speak unto you, saying, show a miracle for you, then thou shalt say unto Aaron, take thy rod, cast it before Pharaoh, and it shall become a serpent. Now, what happens here is that they're to use Aaron's rod in this particular connection. And the thing Pharaoh will ask for is, where are your credentials? You've come here before me to make this very excessive demand upon me. What are your credentials? And God says, now this will be your credential. That rod Moses had, you remember. Now we find here in verse 10, and Moses and Aaron went in unto Pharaoh, and they did so as the Lord had commanded, and Aaron cast down his rod before Pharaoh and before his servants, and it became a serpent. Now, the word serpent here, there's been some question about that, because there's not very much in Egypt on the snake as there is on other animals. And the word here actually is the word crocodile, for there were many of them in the Nile River and in many of the ponds in that day. I was told that there were quite a few that were still in that land. I didn't see any when I was there, but I was told they were there. Well, that's what you have here. You have a crocodile. The rod is changed to a crocodile. And you will find out all the way through this, we're dealing with the whole realm of zoology. That is, the gods of the Egyptians were animal or bird or something like that. And as Paul put it, they changed the glory of the uncorruptible God into an image made like to corruptible man and to birds and four-footed beasts and creeping things. And they symbolized, of course, everything. And they took an abstract idea and put it into concrete or into an image. And they had deities which represented every phase and function of life. They didn't miss a thing. And they had changed monotheism into polytheism. And as Sir Wallace Budge has put it like this, they believed in the existence of one great God, self-produced, self-existent, almighty, and eternal. But what happened was they held that this being was too great and mighty to concern himself with the affairs and destinies of human beings, and that he had permitted the management of this world to fall into the hands of hordes of gods and demons and good and bad spirits. That's what they believed. And that's the thing that Paul, you remember, found when he went to Athens. There was that monument to the unknown God. Man doesn't actually know the living and true God, worshiping all of these different things. And we find out now that here is this that is against already one of the gods of Egypt. The Hebrew word here is tanin, and is nowhere else in the Bible translated serpent, but right here in this particular section. It's rendered dragon over in Isaiah and Ezekiel, and it actually is satanic in its meaning. And that's the reason, I suppose, our translators translated it by the word serpent here. Well, regardless of that, and I'm not concerned about going into the meaning of Hebrew words here, other than just to make this statement that the thing that the Egyptians worshiped was the crocodile, among others. They didn't miss an animal, of course, and this animal occupied a very large place in the worship and the religion of Egypt. The god Sebek, S-E-B-E-K, was said to be incarnated in crocodiles. And Apep, A-P-E-P, was the perpetual arch enemy of all the solar gods, appeared in the form of a crocodile. Now, they had, for instance, a magical ritual that they went through in the temple of Amun-Ra at Thebes. And it was a ritual that attempted to destroy Apep. You see, he was a terrible monster that lived in the nethermost parts of heaven, and he endeavored every day to prevent the rising of the sun god Ra, and to stir up lightning and thunder and tempests and storms and hurricanes and rain, and to obscure the light of the sun by filling the sky with clouds and mists and fog and blackness. And this was actually a worship in Egypt, and was a very prominent worship. And the very first thing, God now delivers a blow at this. Here, this rod now is changed into a crocodile. And what happened, though, and this is the amazing thing that happens when Moses and Aaron did this, verse 11, then Pharaoh also called the wise men and the sorcerers, now the magicians of Egypt. They also did in like manner with their enchantments. Now, they duplicated this miracle. I don't know how they did it. Don't ask me that. But Paul says over in 2 Timothy 3:8, and we've referred to this before, now as Jannes and Jambres withstood Moses, so do these also resist the truth. Men of corrupt minds, reprobate concerning the faith. You see, they could duplicate it, and I think imitate it, by the way, but whatever it was, why, they made a pretty good show of it. Because of that, they resisted the living and true God. But God's not through with them, of course. Now, verse 12, for they cast down every man his rod, and they became crocodiles. But Aaron's rod swallowed up their rods. Now, that's the interesting thing. Now, they have worshipped the crocodile. But this rod, in the hands of Aaron, swallows up the other. And he hardened Pharaoh's heart that he hearkened not unto them as the Lord had said. Instead of this impressing Pharaoh, it didn't. It just hardened him. He was set in his way, and he just persisted in it. Now, verse 14, and the Lord said unto Moses, Pharaoh's heart is hardened. He refuseth to let the people go. Get thee unto Pharaoh in the morning. Lo, he goeth out unto the water. And thou shalt stand by the river's brink, against he come, and the rod which was turned to a serpent, or to a crocodile, shalt thou take in thine hand, and thou shalt say unto him, The Lord God of the Hebrews hath sent me unto thee, saying, Let my people go, that they may serve me in the wilderness. And behold, hitherto thou wouldst not hear. Thus saith the Lord, In this thou shalt know that I am the Lord. Behold, I will smite with the rod that is in mine hand upon the waters which are in the river, and they shall be turned to blood. And the fish that's in the river shall die, and the river shall stink, and the Egyptians shall loathe to drink of the water of the river. And the Lord spake unto Moses, saying unto Aaron, Take thy rod, stretch out thine hand upon the waters of Egypt, upon their streams, upon their rivers, upon their ponds, upon their pools of water. And there may be blood throughout all the land of Egypt, both in vessels of wood, vessels of stone. Now, this is what they did. Moses and Aaron did so, as the Lord commanded. He lifted up his rod and smote the waters that were in the river, in the sight of Pharaoh, in the sight of the servants, and all the waters that were in the river were turned to blood. This is a blow, again, at the worship in Egypt. As we have indicated before, that this is called the first plague, by the way. The first miracle was the rod, of course. But here you have the Nile now turned to blood. And this river was sacred to Osiris. But that doesn't exhaust it all. Actually, the god of the Nile was Hapi, H-A-P-I. And the Egyptians depicted him in the form of a man with the breasts of a woman, which indicated that the god's powers of fertility and nourishment were there, you see. And there was a hymn that they sang in the temple of that day to Hapi, and it went something like this, Thou waterest the fields which Ra created. Thou art the bringer of food, the creator of all things. Thou fillest the storehouses. Thou hast care for the poor and needy. You see that the river was the lifeblood of the nation, but it had to be water to be lifeblood. Now it's blood, and it becomes death to them. And this is definitely, you see, judgment. Now, here's the amazing thing, friends. Verse 22, And the magicians of Egypt did so with their enchantments. And Pharaoh's heart was hardened, neither did he hearken unto them, as the Lord had said. And Pharaoh turned and went into his house, neither did he set his heart to this also. And all the Egyptians digged around about the river for water to drink, for they could not drink of the water of the river. And 7 days were fulfilled after that the Lord had smitten the rivers. This plague lasted for 7 days, and yet Pharaoh's not convinced because his own magicians were able to duplicate this. Don't ask me how they did it. I don't know. It's satanic, if you please. And I'm of the opinion we're beginning to see the manifestation of Satan again in our midst. We'll have occasion to talk about that later. But now, as we come to chapter 8, why we see again the next plague that's going to come upon the land of Egypt, and that's going to be the frogs. And the Lord spake unto Moses, Go unto Pharaoh, and say unto him, Thus saith the Lord, Let my people go, that they may serve me. And if thou refuse to let them go, behold, I'll smite all thy borders with frogs, and the river shall bring forth frogs abundantly. And they'll go up and come into thine house, into thy bedchamber, upon thy bed, into the house of thy servants, upon thy people, and into thine ovens, and into thy kneading troughs, yet in the kitchen even. And the frogs shall come up both on thee, and upon thy people, and upon all thy servants. And the Lord spake unto Moses, Say unto Aaron, Stretch forth thine hand with thy rod over the streams, over the rivers, over the ponds, and cause frogs to come up upon the land of Egypt. Now, next time, we're going to see this tremendous plague of frogs, and that there's more than meets the eye here, that these people also worship a frog goddess. It was the oldest. The mother goddess was a frog, by the way, that the Egyptians worshiped. We'll see that next time.
0: The battle is on. Will Pharaoh ever give in? Well, join us next time and find out. 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I'm Steve Schwetz, and I'll meet you back here next time as we continue our journey through the Bible.

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1: Love. Given. Received. Celebrated. 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
1: With SRN News, I'm John Scott. Iran says it struck a U.S. military boat in the Strait of Hormuz, marking renewed tensions after a month of calm. Meanwhile, Israeli strikes in southern Lebanon have killed four people. Those strikes in response to a Hezbollah drone attack. A sheriff says at least five people are dead after an Amazon cargo plane barreled off a Miami airport runway and smashed into cars. More from Ken Lorman.
2: The plane overran a runway at Miami International Airport, and flights were paused at the busy travel hub. Plumes of black smoke poured from it. The Federal Aviation Administration says the aircraft was heading into Florida from San Juan, Puerto Rico. Videos and images show the plane stopped beyond the airport runway as smoke billowed into the air.
1: Runways and taxiways were closed and a ground stop was in effect. The prime airplane came to rest at the northwest end of the airport. A former New York politician who spent considerable time at Ground Zero in the aftermath of 9/11 reveals he's suffering from the toxic exposure to the chemicals that remained in the air after terrorists flew planes into the Twin Towers, destroying them 25 years ago.
3: Former New York Governor Republican George Pataki says he's fighting lung disease related to his exposure to the toxins at Ground Zero. Pataki, in an exclusive interview with the New York Post, says he is suffering from restrictive airway disease that stems from his exposure to all the many chemicals at the World Trade Center site. He apparently was diagnosed 5 years ago, but is going public with the news right now.
1: Correspondent Laura Winters. In consumer news, AAA data shows the national average for gasoline peaked in May at roughly $4.56 a gallon, then zigzagged through the end of August, averaging $4.09. Now, average prices continue to creep up, hitting $4.15 on Friday. This is SRN News. Christians are under siege in Sudan. Correspondent Michael Harrington has that report.
4: The Muslim government is fighting Muslim rebels in the African country, and both sides are killing and abusing Christians along the way. The fighting has now come to the Nuba Mountains, long a refuge for Sudan's small Christian minority. War and Islamic terrorism are wreaking havoc amongst Christian communities all across sub-Saharan Africa, with crises developing in Nigeria, Somalia, Eritrea, Burkina Faso, and Mali. Michael Harrington reporting.
1: Some Democratic candidates are putting a greater emphasis on masculinity as they campaign in key Senate races. In Michigan, Abdul El Sayad has sparred with his Republican opponent over football. Well, in Texas, James Talarico has highlighted his views on manhood. That debate comes as transgender policies remain a prominent issue in the midterm campaign. This is SRN News. Conservative analysts argue the Democrats have lost touch with working-class voters by prioritizing college debt relief and progressive social policies over work, family, and personal responsibility. More from Ron Taylor.
5: The argument is that student loan forgiveness shifts costs onto Americans who never attended college, including trades, people, and small business workers. The analysts also point to declining Democratic support among white voters without college degrees, and say tax increases, expansive benefits, and higher minimum wages can burden the working class. They argue Democrats have moved away from faith, family, and work, leaving Republicans to claim the mantle of the working class. Ron Taylor reporting.
1: A building collapsing in New Delhi, India, killing at least one person, trapping dozens of others. The five-story structure housed a boys' hostel. 30 to 40 people remain trapped in the rubble. More details at srnnews.com.
6: Somewhere along the way, a lot of people started believing they were behind. Behind financially, behind spiritually, behind everyone else who seems three steps ahead. But God does not grade your life against somebody else's timeline. He's inviting you to trust Him where you are. You are not behind God. You're in His hands. And He is still writing good things in places you thought had gone quiet. A little encouragement for today. 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

0: Life can be overwhelming, whether it's the stress of daily routines, the uncertainty of today's world, or the pressure of an upcoming election. But here's something solid to hold on to: God's steady presence. The Bible says, "Do not be afraid," more than any other phrase, a powerful reminder to trust in Him. 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
1: And I said, "I am not leaving this spot until you tell me why." And that verse popped into my head, Proverbs 3, 5, and 6. And that was God. You know, that was a verse I grew up with. I hadn't thought about it in years. I replayed it in my head, and it's, you know, trust in the Lord with all your heart. Trust. I wasn't trusting. And lean not on your own understanding. It wasn't my job to understand why. It was my job to trust. And I said, "Thank you, Lord." And I went to bed. And I sang my songs, laid in bed, you know, and I felt peace.
2: More encouragement from Michelle Ablard and her amazing journey of being a foster parent at FamilyMinute.org.

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1: With SRN News, I'm John Scott. Tropical storm warnings and hurricane watches in effect for the Hawaiian islands of Kauai and Niihau. As powerful Hurricane Lowell takes aim at the state, Lowell, a Category 3 hurricane with winds of 120 miles per hour, traveling north-northeast at 9 miles per hour, that's according to the National Hurricane Center. The storm forecast to be near Category 2 strength when it makes its closest approach to Hawaii. The center is expected to pass about 150 miles west of Kauai from later Monday night through Tuesday morning. The distance keeps the worst of the hurricane's winds offshore. At least five people killed after an Amazon Boeing 767 cargo plane crashed in Miami. Five other people, including the two pilots, taken to the hospital.
2: The Amazon cargo jet skidded off the end of the runway at Miami International Airport, the NTSB launching an investigation into this accident. Prime Air Flight 7598, with the Amazon white logo on its tail, was en route from Puerto Rico. The pilot plowing into multiple vehicles that burst into flames, the jet itself basically intact.
1: Correspondent Laura Winters. Republicans say a recent House vote on Israel and college funding highlights Democratic divisions ahead of the midterms.
3: The House passed a bill barring federal funding for colleges that join certain commercial boycotts of Israel. Republicans say it protects Jewish students and preserves study opportunities in Israel. Most Democrats opposed the measure, citing First Amendment concerns. GOP leaders say the vote draws a clear contrast with President Trump's support for Israel and efforts to confront campus anti-Semitism. Richard Boyd reporting.
1: Important updates about inflation this week. The producer price index on Thursday and Friday, the consumer price index. This is SRN News. The governor of Pennsylvania goes all in on transgenderism. Correspondent Michael Harrington has that report.
4: Democrat Josh Shapiro has proposed changes to the state health code that all but erase women. The Daily Wire reports the governor wants to replace the word woman with individual in the code and refer to new mothers as, quote, postpartum individuals. Randall Winger of the Independent Law Center tells Daily Wire that Shapiro's proposed language changes, quote, represent the triumph of ideology over biology. Michael Harrington reporting.
1: Vice President J.D. Vance addressing the Republican Jewish Coalition's annual gathering in Las Vegas this week, seeking to reassure conservative Jewish leaders about his support for Israel. That closed-door event came amid heightened concerns over anti-Semitism and U.S.-Israel relations. Attendees say Vance's remarks left a positive impression. This is SRN News. New demographic numbers point to a major advantage for the South and a potential boost for the pro-growth policies. Ken Lorman has more.
5: America's future workforce is increasingly Southern, while the Northeast, Midwest, and West Coast show fewer high school graduates and fewer teenagers. Low-tax, lower-regulation Southern states are home to a growing share of the nation's young people. Supporters say the trend validates President Trump's economic message that jobs, families, and opportunity are moving toward Republican-led states. Ken Lorman reporting.
1: Spider-Man, Brand New Day, remained the number one movie in theaters over the weekend, becoming just the second film this decade to top the box office for six straight weeks. Universal Pictures' The Odyssey, as it has for much of the Spider-Man run, remained in second place. More details at srnnews.com.
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0: We all know what it's like to feel a little worn down, like you're carrying more weight than you can handle. 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
2: Mirror, mirror on the wall, what's the touchiest subject of all? Would about adultery learning set the greatest fires a-burning? Oh no, any fool can see you stay away from gluttony. Find someone in hunger's mood and he'll kill to get to food. These subjects seem to stir up strife and make more brief a teacher's life. They cause less stouter hearts to fail, but at the worst, they don't prevail. Redraw life's explosive curves. These are not our rawest nerves. Beware, says mirror on the wall. Do not teach on alcohol. It's true, nothing seems to build more tension or create more apprehension than this time bomb I hold in my hand again this morning. It is not a hobby horse. I have never taught a whole lesson on it before, and I can promise you I probably won't again. But it is impossible to pass through Proverbs and deal with such issues as fear and envy and gluttony and adultery and overlook a problem of self-control that Proverbs describes in such devastating detail. To be true to the whole counsel of God, it must be addressed. And if we're to be honest in assessing the church's responsibility in the epidemic of addiction that now reaches its fingers of destruction even into the grade schools, it must be addressed. This rampant epidemic is threatening to rip away the last shreds of moral fiber left in our country, a country that's fast becoming morally bankrupt at the very doorsteps of the greatest concentration of Christian outreaches in the history of the world. We are spending billions to send missionaries from this, quote, Christianized nation to other parts of the world, while the foundations of the citadel from which we send them are subtly decaying, being eroded by the tenacious termites of immorality, compromise, and a level of addiction to mind-controlling substances never imagined a decade ago. So this morning, part two of our cautious consideration of this sensitive subject will precariously proceed in the following fashion. Issues and answers on intoxication. We're going to ask ourselves six questions. Question number one, who says I can't drink? Does the Bible say that or not? Question number two, who's in control of my life? When I drink, when I don't drink. Number three, who is it that's watching what I do? Am I my brother's keeper? Number four, what kind of fruit is my life producing? Number five, what's the issue of the hour for the Church of Jesus Christ? And number six, what are my options as a Christian? Hold on, here we go. Now, question number one is the scorcher. It's this: does the Bible say, thou shalt not drink? If it does, the issue is settled, and we don't have to consider any more principles to help us govern our choices. It's a closed issue. If the Bible says we can't drink, we can't drink. Now listen, please, carefully. The Bible condemns drunkenness. It says, be not drunk with wine. It is final. Thou shalt not become intoxicated to any degree that you become less effective. You're intoxicated. The Bible says, thou shalt not become drunk, period. But does it say, thou shalt not drink? There are too many passages, however, that you have to erase to conclude that the Bible says, thou shalt not drink. I do not believe it says that. For instance, Matthew chapter 11, verse 18. Jesus speaking, for John came neither eating nor drinking. And they say, he hath a devil. The Son of Man came eating and drinking, and they say, behold, a man gluttonous and a winebibber, a friend of publicans and sinners. Does that mean Jesus took a drink? Possibly. Was he ever drunk? No. Was he condemning drinking? Was he condoning drinking? Probably not. But the passage is there, and if we're to honestly approach the subject, we have to reckon with that verse. We have to ask if Jesus drank, what he drank, and why he drank. And the answers to those questions set seminaries ablaze, so far be it for us to be dogmatic. One thing we know, though, Jesus came to destroy the legalistic landslide the Pharisees had dumped on God's people in the name of religion. He intentionally healed on the Sabbath, not because we were to go out and heal on the Sabbath, but because he wanted to elevate people to their rightful place in the value in God's scheme of things. The man in need was the issue. That's why the law in the first place. And in the same way, Jesus wasn't drinking, if indeed he was, to teach us to drink, but to demonstrate that he ate and drank with whoever had a need. The verse goes on, he was a friend of publicans and sinners. As to the kind of alcohol that was available in Jesus' day, Bible scholars are as divided as the Grand Canyon. But the answers you get from them run from infinity to infinity. Most of the commentaries I consulted argued that the wine was referred to here was unfermented. But to be honest, we can't prove that. And it isn't really the issue. You have to reckon with John chapter 2 also. There Jesus' first public miracle took place at a wedding in Cana of Galilee. The people wanted wine, but the host had run out. So Mary, Jesus' mother, complained to the master. And Jesus responded that his hour to act had not yet come. Then, in deference to his mother, Jesus turned the water into wine. Now, some theologians say Jesus only purified the water with just enough alcohol to make it drinkable. That's possible, but that's not probable. The master of ceremonies, remember, commended the host for saving the best wine for last. Young's analytical concordance, meanwhile, translates the Greek word used here as grape juice, indicating it was not fermented and thus not intoxicating. Was it? We don't know. Again, that's really not the issue. You say, well, what about the passage on teetotaling bishops? I love that passage, 1 Timothy 3:3. Says this, a bishop must be blameless, a one-wife kind of man, vigilant, sober, well-behaved, hospitable, able to teach, not given to wine. But in verse 8, it says, likewise, a deacon must not be given to much wine. Is this a spiritual status system separating the leaders from the servers by way of total abstinence? Well, that would be nice, but that's not true. The Greek word used here, paraoinos, literally does not mean not touching, but not tarrying. It says a bishop must be one who does not tarry long at the wine. You say, whose side are you on? God's side, I hope. I'm not going to say it's okay to drink. I told you last week it's not okay for me, and I'm going to argue this morning that it's probably not okay for you, but I'm not going to bend the scriptures to do it. Say what it says and let the Holy Spirit be responsible for the outcome. Another passage that we have to reckon with is 1 Timothy 5:23. This is a passage that presents Paul's prescription for Timmy's tummy. You remember that one? Paul says, Tim, you don't need to drink only water. You can take a little bit of wine, too, for your ailing stomach and your frequent infirmities. Boy, has that one been used. More people with stomach trouble when they read that. In other words, Timothy was sick a lot, which ought to encourage some of us with that chronic illness does not necessarily mean you're under the judgment of God. Paul had a similar problem. He was sympathetic, so he said, Tim, take just enough wine to cure your ailment. Now, let's look at three things very quickly about this passage. Number one, drugs or prescriptions that contain intoxicants may be a necessity to heal your body. You simply must be careful that you don't make the medicine a crutch or the side effects an acceptable way of life. Number two, this verse doesn't teach that drinking was a common practice among New Testament church leaders. It probably indicates the opposite. If Timothy had no qualms about a little alcohol, he wouldn't have needed Paul's urging that it was okay. Apparently, he was hesitant, and Paul was encouraging him not to a life of drinking, but to accept the wine as a necessary medicine, even if he couldn't for any other reason. But three, the evil wasn't in the wine itself. The evil was in the use thereof, and that's the issue. So I want to make it clear that these passages are in the Bible. And on the strength of these passages, you must find it difficult to dogmatically affirm that the Bible says, thou shalt not ever take a drink. Didn't expect that, did you? Well, then what does that mean? Does that mean you should drink? I don't believe it means you should drink. In fact, I personally believe I shouldn't and won't, and for reasons I believe are grounded in the Scriptures, but don't misuse the Scriptures. I believe the issue of drinking and drunkenness is more complex than thou shalt not. God doesn't say don't play on the freeway in the Scriptures either, but that doesn't mean we're supposed to do it. I believe God wants us to make a choice, not based on a legalistic commandment, but based on thought-through scriptural principles for our individual lives and how our lives affect others and how alcohol affects our lives. Does Scripture say you can't take a drink? Probably not. Then should you? Probably not. Let's go on. Now, if the Scripture does not dogmatically say we cannot drink, then how do we decide? We decide by evaluating scriptural principles. And we ask ourselves some questions. Let's do that. Let's play questions. Number one is the question of control. The subject we're pursuing in Proverbs is self-control, the will responding to the word over the objections of outside influences. And the question is, does the influence of alcohol change who controls my life? Now, we have determined that we have been born free, free to choose. To drink or not to drink, that's the question. The power now rests within us to make that choice. That's self-control. We have control. The issue is not whether or not we have the right to choose, but whether or not the choice we make will guarantee us continued control and thus continued freedom. The minute that you, operating in your new freedom, choose to do anything that makes you captive to your choice, you're no longer free. Because in your freedom, you chose bondage, bartering away the freedom that let you choose in the first place. In other words, if Scripture said, thou shalt not drink, the decision would be made for you. Your only choice would be whether or not to obey. But the Scripture leaves you room to choose. Then you must weigh the choices you have against the consequences of those choices. And the first question is always control. If I make this choice, will I lose control? Will I become increasingly unable to think for myself? To continue to choose God's best? Or will I begin to relinquish my ability to be sober? The word sober in Greek, sophron, means that soundness of mind that maintains control. In 1 Timothy 3:2, a church leader is said to need to be a man who is sober, sound of mind, in control of his choices. Another New Testament word translated soberly as well in the New Testament is the verb N-E-P-H-O, which translates to be free of intoxicants, thus still in control. 1 Thessalonians 5:5, we read this, you are all children of light and children of the day. We're not of the night. We're not of darkness. Therefore, let's don't be asleep as other people are. Let us be alert and sober. For they that sleep that are not alert, or they are in the night, and they that be drunken under the influence of intoxicants are drunken in the night. But let us who are of the day be sober. In other words, Paul is saying the Christian is going to walk in the light and demonstrate the light. Therefore, two things must characterize his life. Those two things are, one, he must be alert. Because anything that dulls his senses causes him to miss the subtle nuances of the battle that's going on around him. A soldier who's not alert will most likely be killed because the enemy will blindside him. And secondly, Paul says he must be sober. His life must be free from intoxicants. He must have control of his reflexes. When the enemy approaches, he must not hesitate for a moment or the battle will be lost. So the question isn't, do you have the right to drink? You do. The question is, can you drink today's drink and still be alert? Can you drink and still be sober? Those are the issues. And remember, at any time you become intoxicated, that is less effective to any degree, you begin to lose control. And when you begin to lose control, Satan's army of demonic hosts will rush in to fill that void and cause you to say things and do things you never would say or do were you in control. Intoxicants wrestle control from you in two ways. Way number one is the area of temporary behavior. Your mind functions without its normal restraints. Your personality begins to change. Moral choices become emotional rather than rational. Proverbs says you won't even know what hits you. My wife and I were at a musical presentation a few weeks ago, and by virtue of my usual skill in selecting tickets, we were miles away from the orchestra. In fact, I couldn't even see the stage, but I heard the music, and that's why I went. Now, at the next table was a young couple, and their behavior through the evening painted a stark reminder for us of how alcohol affects behavior. And since we couldn't see the orchestra, we watched them. When they arrived, they were the essence of dignity. properly dressed, courteous, considerate of those about them, reserved in their conduct. But one of the options at this function were pitchers of wine that you could sip and nip while the band played on. So this young couple began sipping, little finger held out, still dignified, still considerate. But they seemed to like the wine more than the music. And before long, the two of them had polished off the pitcher, and the young man had found his way to the grapevine for round two. As the evening progressed, their behavior became radically altered. They became louder, more crude, inconsiderate, and each began to become increasingly familiar until they long passed the boundaries of morally acceptable behavior for such a time and place. The music played on, but they were oblivious. They were intoxicated. They were behaving like fools. They had lost control. And once a person loses control, he can no longer exercise control of his behavior. I'm convinced that if I had asked that couple as they left to go home, and boy, I almost did, I almost asked them, "Are you drunk?" And they would have said emphatically and even belligerently, "No, I can walk, I can drive, I'm having a ball." I'm also convinced that if I had videotaped their behavior and played it back when they were sober, they would have stared in disbelief. Who's in control? You're not, when intoxicants wrestle control away from you and change the very way you act. Secondly, intoxicants wrestle control through addiction. To be sober means to be able to make your own choices. But even if you don't see or sense a behavioral change, if you are driven to return to that intoxicant, or if you demand or desire a larger portion, a greater quantity, or greater strength, you are becoming addicted. And addiction is Satan's objective for an intoxicant. Now, you can no longer control your desire for that intoxicant, so it begins to lure you, to drive you, to dominate you. God says, be sober, stay in control of your life. Don't let intoxicants take control of your behavior. If you do, they will take control of your very life. And I believe that's why so often God called on special men chosen for special service to totally abstain from strong drink. You can read Leviticus 10, Numbers 6, Deuteronomy 29, Judges 13, and Luke 1. They're all passages where God called men to be different, to be totally free under His control for a purpose, for a reason, for a calling. Look at the commands, you'll see the pattern. To drink or not to drink. If the Scripture gives you the right to choose, ask yourself, who's in control when you do? And be sure that you maintain control. Question number two, who's watching when you do? The second principle that affects our choice is the principle of how our life affects others. In Romans chapter 14, Paul addresses this issue with startling clarity. The prevalent problem was conflict in the church over whether or not it was morally acceptable to eat meat being sold in the marketplace which had once been offered to idols. Now, the meat was not an intoxicant, so its potential for evil was not the equivalent of alcohol. Its potential for evil, however, rested solely in the effect that those who felt free to eat it had on those who felt that it was sin to do so. Paul saw it as a potentially divisive problem in the church, but he didn't ignore it. He addressed it head on. In verse 2, he outlines the problem, and in verse 3, he delineates the principle. Paraphrased, the first principle, he says, those who think it's all right to eat such meat must not look down on those who do. If you're one of those who won't, don't find fault with those who do. For God has accepted them. Who art thou that judgest another man's servant? To his own master he stands or falls. God is able to build him up. In other words, principle number one, not everything's cut and dried. Depending on your stage of growth, on the life you've lived, you may or may not at this time in your life find drinking acceptable. You may take one position, someone else in the body may take another. Principle number two, it's not your job to condemn the one who drinks, and it's not your job to condemn the one who doesn't. You may fight for your position, that's your business, but don't reject the other person. Each must stand before the master. He alone knows where they are in their pilgrimage. He alone is capable of judging them, and he alone is capable of holding them. He'll support them, set them in the right path, the verse says. So the key is, it's none of our business. We are to love, we are to build up one another in the faith. And our concern is not to become little judges running around trying to determine who does or doesn't drink. That's not the issue. And then in verse 5, he takes the second issue of holy days and the same principles he applies. And then in verse 12, he says, let everyone give an account of himself to God. Let us therefore judge one another no more. In other words, leave what the other guy does in the hands of his master. The other guy's problems between him and God. Stop trying to play God. And that's part of the problem with his subject when it comes up. We can't deal with the issue because we're fighting each other, and that's not the issue. But there is something Paul says that may make all the difference in whether or not you choose to use your freedom. He goes on, "As for you, judge this, that no man put a stumbling block or an occasion to fall in his brother's way." Now here's your new criteria, not what am I free to do, but what am I free to do that won't cause another to stumble. In verse 14, Paul adds, "I'm persuaded nothing is unclean of itself. This meat is not dangerous. But to him that esteemeth it to be unclean, to him it is." Verse 15, listen, "If your brother is being pained or his feelings hurt, if he is being injured by what you eat, then you are no longer walking in love. Don't let what you eat hurt or cause the ruin of one for whom Christ died. After all, the kingdom's not a matter of getting food and drink one likes, but instead it is righteousness, that state which makes a person acceptable to God, heart, peace, and joy in the Holy Spirit. You must not, for the sake of food, undo, break down, and destroy the work of God. Everything is ceremonial, clean, and pure, but it's wrong for one to hurt the conscience of others or to make them fall by what he eats." Verse 21, "The right thing to do is to eat no meat, or drink no wine at all, or do anything else if it hurts your brother's conscience or makes him stumble or offends or weakens him." Now, eating meat offered to idols is not a biggie for us. Neither is the celebration of holy days. But, my friends, the issue of alcohol is. And it makes whether or not you choose to drink at all an issue not only of choice but also of conscience. And three groups of people may stand to be hurt if you drink, even if you are scripturally free to do so. The decision is yours, but at least consider the options. The first group are children. Matthew 18:6, "But whoever causes one of these little ones who believes in me and acknowledge and cleave to me to stumble in sin, that is, who entices or hinders him in right conduct or thought, it would be better, more expedient, profitable, and advantageous for him to have a great millstone fastened about his neck and to be sunk in the depths of the sea." You see, maybe you can drink with freedom, but maybe your children can't. Maybe you have the capacity to control it. Maybe they, in a moment of youth, following only what you deemed acceptable, begin to drink only to find they lack the maturity or they physically and emotionally are unable to stop, and they destroy their life by copying yours. Or perhaps their friend's parents cannot handle it. They rush to defend you, so your conduct as a Christian brings divisiveness or hurt. My friend, when you walk, you leave big footprints for some little child to follow. Maybe yours, maybe a neighbor's. If through your freedom they enter into bondage, is that freedom? The second group you stand to stumble are the weaker brothers addressed in this passage. The young Christians, the newborn babes, who are convicted at conversion to give up drink only to see their spiritual leaders condone what God convicted them was wrong. As yet, they've not the maturity to tell the difference. Maybe you are free to drink, but if by drinking they stumble, is it worth it? The third class you may stumble are those who have been specifically in bondage to drugs or alcohol, and they've been set free by the grace of God, and you may tempt their spirit every time they see you enjoying what once held them captive. Paul says, "I'm mature, I can handle it, I'm free. But if one solitary person will be wounded by my choice, I have no choice at all." So now I'm free to say no, Paul said. My kingdom is a spiritual kingdom, Paul says. It's not what I have the right to do, it's what I have the responsibility to do that governs, in effect, what I choose to do. Who's in control? Question number one. Who may be hurt? Question number two. Question number three. At any given time, what kind of fruit does your life produce? In Ephesians chapter 5, verses 17 and 18, Paul makes this remarkable statement. He says, "Don't be vague and thoughtless and foolish, but understanding and firmly grasping what the will of the Lord is. And don't get drunk with wine, for that's debauchery, but ever be filled and stimulated with the Holy Spirit. Be not drunk, but be filled." Kenneth Wiest reminds us that to be filled means to be under the control of. And the real meaning of this passage boils down to, be not drunk with wine, which means being under the control of wine, or being filled with the Spirit, which means being under the control of His Spirit, are not compatible. You cannot be controlled by an intoxicant and God at the same time. In fact, Galatians 5 lists drunkenness as one of the evidences you are not under God's control, and self-control is one of the evidences that you are. So then, under the Spirit's control, God in you produces love, joy, peace, patience, kindness, goodness, faithfulness, meekness, and self-control. It's interesting to note that Satan has a counterfeit for everyone, and it's under the control of intoxicants that he releases these counterfeits in your life. God produces love. Satan produces lust. And we read last week in Proverbs how alcohol causes a man's mind to reel with lustful thoughts. God produces joy, inner excitement unaffected by external circumstances. Satan, using alcohol and drugs, produces happiness, an artificial euphoria that responds to circumstances and avoids reality. God produces peace, a quiet inner confidence that rests in God despite external experiences and confidently confronts reality. Satan uses alcohol and drugs to produce an artificial tranquility, an emotional numbness that tries to escape reality and rests its confidence in a physical inability to grasp or cope with life. God confronts and conquers. Satan, through intoxication, escapes and hides. Satan has counterfeits of all of the fruits of the Spirit. He uses intoxicants to wrestle control away from God and release these counterfeits. The question is, what kind of fruit is your life producing? Under his control, it's producing the fruit of the Spirit. Under the control of alcohol or drugs, it is producing dangerous counterfeits. You say, well, at what stage of intoxication do these satanic attributes begin to emerge? The moment you become in any way impaired at all or less effective, because through those, Satan begins to gain a stronghold in your life. Well, the last question is this. What is the most crucial social issue facing the Church of Jesus Christ? Is it abortion? It's a crucial issue, but not the most crucial. Is it prayer in public schools? Hardly. Is the rise of divorce and the fall of the family the issue? That's a biggie. But even the secular media has recently awakened to the startling reality that the moral decline is snowballing at an unprecedented speed, and the catalyst that has accelerated the downfall is the acceptance of and the availability of mind-controlling narcotics and intoxicants, which are being literally inhaled by a generation who cannot stand prosperity and cannot live with themselves. Quote from a secular doctor, the drug you should fear the most in terms of damage, death, and frequency of use is alcohol. Nothing else even comes close. Another quote, every doctor interviewed agreed with this statement. We need to call alcohol a drug. If it were being introduced on the market today and had to go through the Food and Drug Administration, it would be labeled a Class 2 narcotic and sold by prescription only. By number of users and volume consumed, no other drug compares to alcohol. While death rates for every other age bracket are declining, death rates for young people are rising. Traffic accidents are the number one cause of traffic accidents, alcohol. Another doctor said this, alcohol is far more toxic to the body and in terms of damage to society than all other forms of drug abuse combined. Now, there's a whole generation going down the tube, and you and I have the answer. Yet, as nitpicking evangelicals, we cling to our two or three pet verses that give us the freedom to choose and remain deadly silent on the real issues. And the real issues include this, that Christian parents clutch their bottles, quote their verses, while they deplore the mention of marijuana and cocaine and heroin. And yet the only difference is that alcohol is legal and legally profitable and even fashionable. But it's just as much a drug, it's just as much addicting, and even the secular press tells us it's much more commonplace. And because it is so acceptable, we never even flinch at its fury. You don't see people smoking pot, sniffing coke, or on situation comedies, but every show you turn to has somebody has a glass or a bottle. And then you see why the guys who make the stuff are paying the bills. And so the commercials merely reinforce the message the programs have already subtly sold, that the good life comes in a bottle. And the Church of Jesus Christ, recoiling from an over-legalistic, teetotaling past, has taped its mouth shut and its ears closed. We don't raise our voices to object. We watch the programs. We patronize the sponsors. We chuckle at the comedians who stagger across the stage imitating a helpless drunk. And all we say is, sure, I drink. I don't want to offend my non-Christian brothers. I want them to accept me so they'll accept Jesus. Be careful of that argument. It's dangerous. Where does it stop? Read 1 Peter chapter 4, verses 1 through 10, and you'll see what I mean. If you offer them a lovingly demonstrated new kind of joy, new kind of peace, new kind of love that doesn't need alcohol, and they still reject you, the problem's theirs. It's time the Church of Jesus Christ arose again in love, but in righteous anger, and said, we won't support an industry that's responsible for thousands of deaths every day. Righteous indignation. But will you leave in your refrigerator or in your pantry bottles that contain poison that, taken in sufficient quantity, can destroy you and your family and your home? Now let me ask you one more question. Do you think it's okay to take pot? Do you think it's okay to use cocaine?

0: that freedom and are still not sure, I simply close by asking you to do two things. Number one, take two pieces of paper and on one write all of the benefits you and your family derive, can derive, or will derive from the use of alcohol. On the other sheet, list all the problems that you and your family and others you affect might expect from the use of alcohol. Pros and cons. Now, don't laugh. That's the procedure you ought to use to make any wise decision when you feel God's given you the freedom to make the choice. You list the pros, you list the cons, you find verses of Scripture to substantiate the principles involved, and then you make an intelligent decision based on the facts. Isn't that reasonable? You do that. The second thing I ask you to do is to write down on a piece of paper the answers to these questions. Does the Bible say I can't drink? How does drinking affect the control of my life? Who is affected besides myself when I drink? Whose fruit does drinking produce? What's the greatest single moral issue today? If it's drinking, what ought the church to do? And what ought I to do? Now I realize this lesson may have offended some of you. I did not do so intentionally. It was a difficult week for me. I was prayerfully concerned all week long. But beloved, some of us are offended and have been for years at the silent acceptance by the church at large of an evil so obviously satanic that even unbelievers describe it that way. I've watched loved ones suffer, I've seen families collapse, innocent children die, and through it all I've agonized. Why is the church silent? If we knew a convicted killer was in our midst, would we not report him and have him put away before he continued his reign of terror? My friends, a convicted killer is in our midst. His name is alcohol. He has a good lawyer. He's all dressed up in his acceptable clothes, but he's a killer. By God's grace, isn't it time that the Church of Jesus Christ pronounce the sentence, guilty as charged? I'll close with this. Guilty as charged, cried the jury. Condemned, the judge concurred. The facts were so clear there was no doubt the murder had occurred. So the jury read the sentence, and later they wondered why, even though guilty, they let him go. He was such a likable guy. Now, doesn't that seem a bit foolish, a trifle unjust at its best, that someone known to take innocent lives would be turned out with all the rest? But what about alcohol, Christian? It's a killer. Don't you wonder why that even in courts of Christendom it's not been condemned to die? We know it destroys our marriages, our families, our children, our friends. We know its dread reign of terror apparently never ends. Then why not be honest, Christians, the way in a courtroom we would, and simply pronounce the verdict and put it away for good?
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1: With SRN News, I'm Rich Thomason in Washington. Aviation safety investigators converging on the scene of a deadly cargo plane crash in Miami. At least five people were killed in the crash of the Boeing 767.
2: The Amazon cargo jet skidded off the end of the runway at Miami International Airport. The NTSB launching an investigation into this accident. Prime Air Flight 7598 with the Amazon white logo on its tail was en route from Puerto Rico. The pilot plowing into multiple vehicles that burst into flames. The jet itself basically intact.
1: Correspondent Laura Winter says five people, including the two pilots, are in the hospital. Following their Moscow meeting with Russia's Vladimir Putin, U.S. envoy Steve Witkoff and Jared Kushner sat down with Ukraine's Volodymyr Zelensky over the weekend. Witkoff says they talked with Zelensky in Kiev for more than 4 hours.
3: My job with and Jared's job together is to bring the parties together, to narrow the issues between them, to create good communication channels. And hopefully we began that process constructively, and we're confident that there'll be a good resolution here.
1: A resolution that would end the Ukraine war. More pain at the pump this holiday weekend. Gas prices above where they were a year ago.
4: Yes, they're higher today, but we're doing everything we can to push them down. We changed refinery specs recently so that American refineries can produce more gasoline and diesel.
1: Energy Secretary Chris Wright on ABC's This Week. AAA's national average for a gallon of regular gasoline, $4.15. The Trump administration is renewing its appeal to the U.S. Supreme Court to allow new guidelines for mail-in ballots in time for the midterms. Wall Street closed in observance of Labor Day. And this is SRN News. Is your church welcoming to disabled people?
5: According to the latest poll from Lifeway Research, most Protestant pastors would answer that question with a yes. 73% strongly agree that their congregation is very welcoming to the disabled, and another 25% somewhat agree. The survey also reveals that 76% of clergymen believe that all churches should make changes to their buildings, if need be, so that disabled visitors feel comfortable when they attend. Michael Harrington reporting.
1: Former NBA star Enes Kanter Freedom has filed a lawsuit against the WNBA Chicago Sky over his removal from a game and subsequent ban from future games. The team barred Freedom from their arena after he was ejected from a game against the Indiana Fever last month. He was kicked out after being confronted by Sky guard Natasha Cloud over a T-shirt he was wearing. The shirt read, "Woman, noun, adult, human, female." This is SRN News. The Supreme Court's first argument of its new term could determine whether local governments can use state lawsuits to impose sweeping climate-related costs on American energy producers.
6: The High Court hears Suncor versus Boulder County in October. Boulder seeks damages from ExxonMobil and Suncor over alleged climate harms, but the energy companies argue federal law should block state-level claims tied to worldwide emissions. Conservatives warn a ruling for Boulder could invite a patchwork of lawsuits targeting affordable energy, gasoline, and consumer choice. This case seeks damages, not an order regulating emissions, and the court has also asked whether it has jurisdiction. Ron Taylor reporting.
1: Trade war between the United States and Canada threatens to reinforce the resolve of Canadians who stopped visiting the U.S. last year. Number of Canadians traveling to the U.S. plunged after President Trump's remarks about making Canada the 51st state. More details, SRNnews.com.
7: Where do you come from? 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There's no need to wait on a second chance. There's no moment God can't redeem. There's no heart He can't transform. Today would be a great day to accept God's answer to your tomorrow. 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
2: You certainly can, Chris. 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You can see the strata, obviously laid down by moving water, and point out that these strata typically go for miles in every direction, maybe thousands of miles, speaking eloquently of widespread deposition due to water action. Yes, indeed, Chris. Creation and the flood are clearly seen from evidence all around us, and we can use them to witness to that back to Genesis truth.
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1: This case could strengthen Florida's religious workplace protections. This is Matt Staver with Freedom's Call. I recently presented oral arguments to the Florida 6th District Court of Appeals in a case that centers on whether Nemours Children's Hospital violated the Florida civil rights law. In 2021, Nemours fired HVAC technician Christian Marin for not getting the COVID-19 shot due to his pro-life Christian beliefs. The case presents a central question about the statutory interpretation of the Florida Civil Rights Act regarding discrimination in employment because of religion versus the federal Title VII employment law. This first impression case could set lasting precedent that could strengthen Florida's religious protections in the workplace. Nemours Children's Hospital violated the Florida Civil Rights Act for classifying employees by religious beliefs and firing those who refused to get the COVID-19 shot because of those religious beliefs. Pray for this case and stay informed at Liberty Counsel's website, lc.org.

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2: Dr. Paul Brand was a flight surgeon during World War II. He tells in one of his books of a fine young man named Peter Foster, who was a Royal Air Force pilot. Foster flew a Hurricane, a fighter with a design flaw. In a direct hit, the cockpit would instantly turn into an inferno before the pilot could eject. Peter Foster was one of those downed pilots whose face was burned beyond recognition, but Foster had the love of his fiancée, and 2 years later, they were married. Foster said of his wife, "She became my mirror. When I look at her, she gives me a warm, loving smile that tells me I'm okay." That's the way marriage works best. It was intended as a mutual admiration society that builds the self-esteem of both partners and overlooks a million flaws that would otherwise be obvious.
1: For more information, visit drdobsonminute.org.

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1: With SRN News, I'm Rich Thomason in Washington. Aviation safety investigators converging on the scene of a deadly cargo plane crash in Miami. At least five people were killed in the crash of the Boeing 767.
2: The Amazon cargo jet skidded off the end of the runway at Miami International Airport. The NTSB launching an investigation into this accident. Prime Air Flight 7598 with the Amazon white logo on its tail was en route from Puerto Rico. The pilot plowing into multiple vehicles that burst into flames. The jet itself basically intact.
1: Correspondent Laura Winter says five people, including the two pilots, are in the hospital. Following their Moscow meeting with Russia's Vladimir Putin, U.S. envoy Steve Witkoff and Jared Kushner sat down with Ukraine's Volodymyr Zelensky over the weekend. Witkoff says they talked with Zelensky in Kiev for more than 4 hours.
3: My job with and Jared's job together is to bring the parties together, to narrow the issues between them, to create good communication channels. And hopefully we began that process constructively, and we're confident that there'll be a good resolution here.
1: A resolution that would end the Ukraine war. More pain at the pump this holiday weekend. Gas prices above where they were a year ago.
4: Yes, they're higher today, but we're doing everything we can to push them down. We changed refinery specs recently so that American refineries can produce more gasoline and diesel.
1: Energy Secretary Chris Wright on ABC's This Week. AAA's national average for a gallon of regular gasoline, $4.15. The Trump administration is renewing its appeal to the U.S. Supreme Court to allow new guidelines for mail-in ballots in time for the midterms. Wall Street closed in observance of Labor Day. And this is SRN News. Is your church welcoming to disabled people?
5: According to the latest poll from Lifeway Research, most Protestant pastors would answer that question with a yes. 73% strongly agree that their congregation is very welcoming to the disabled, and another 25% somewhat agree. The survey also reveals that 76% of clergymen believe that all churches should make changes to their buildings, if need be, so that disabled visitors feel comfortable when they attend. Michael Harrington reporting.
1: Former NBA star Enes Kanter Freedom has filed a lawsuit against the WNBA Chicago Sky over his removal from a game and subsequent ban from future games. The team barred Freedom from their arena after he was ejected from a game against the Indiana Fever last month. He was kicked out after being confronted by Sky guard Natasha Cloud over a T-shirt he was wearing. The shirt read, "Woman, noun, adult, human, female." This is SRN News. The Supreme Court's first argument of its new term could determine whether local governments can use state lawsuits to impose sweeping climate-related costs on American energy producers.
6: The High Court hears Suncor versus Boulder County in October. Boulder seeks damages from ExxonMobil and Suncor over alleged climate harms, but the energy companies argue federal law should block state-level claims tied to worldwide emissions. Conservatives warn a ruling for Boulder could invite a patchwork of lawsuits targeting affordable energy, gasoline, and consumer choice. This case seeks damages, not an order regulating emissions, and the court has also asked whether it has jurisdiction. Ron Taylor reporting.
1: Trade war between the United States and Canada threatens to reinforce the resolve of Canadians who stopped visiting the U.S. last year. Number of Canadians traveling to the U.S. plunged after President Trump's remarks about making Canada the 51st state. More details, SRNNews.com.

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1: Welcome to The Word for Life, a daily study of Scripture with John Lanz, Senior Pastor of Bethel Baptist Church in Indianapolis, Indiana. For some people, God can gradually become someone they visit. Sunday comes, we worship, we listen to His Word, and then we return to the routines of another week. But throughout Scripture, God makes it clear that He desires something far greater than a weekly visit. He wants to dwell among His people. As we return to details, dimensions, and a meeting with God from Exodus 21 through 25, the focus shifts to the tabernacle. God gives remarkably precise instructions about its construction, but behind all those details is a deeply personal purpose. The God who fills heaven and earth desires to live in the midst of His people. And that raises an important question for us. Is God merely part of our schedule, or does His presence shape the center of our lives? Our homes, our work, our relationships, and even our worship should reflect a God who has moved in, not simply one we occasionally visit. The Word for Life is brought to you through the financial support of listeners. At the end of today's program, we'll tell you how you can partner with us in continuing this daily Bible teaching ministry. But now with today's message, here's Pastor John from the pulpit of Bethel Baptist.
2: Notice how He sealed that covenant. First of all, the book was spoken. The Bible says in verses 3 that Moses speaks the word of the covenant. And then he goes to God and he writes the words of the covenant, verse number 4. And then he comes back to the people, verse number 7, and he reads the words of the covenant. It's first spoken, it's then written, and then it is read publicly. Words spoken, words written, words read aloud. This is the formal covenant procedure of the Old Testament. It's the reading of the contract before anybody signs it. And there the Bible says that the people of Israel, in verse number 3 and in verse number 7, they agree to the terms. They've heard it, they've read it, they've seen it. Two times they say in verse number 3, all that the Lord hath said we will do and we will be obedient. Verse number 7, he says, all that the Lord will do, we will be obedient. Two times they say, we're going to do what this says. And I don't doubt their sincerity, but I doubt their capacity. Because in just 8 chapters, they forget the God of the mountain and begin to worship the calf in the valley. Now, every one of us who's here this morning, we've made sincere promises to God that we haven't kept. God, I promise, if you'll do this for me, I'll do this for you. And before long, God does it and we forget. It was a sincere promise. It was a desire to please God. But the truth is, it was an insufficient promise. You've come to the altar and you said with all your whole heart, this God, I'm going to make this right. I'll never do this again. I'll never be this way. You've made commitments at the New Year's moment. I'm not going to do this anymore. I'm going to break this habit. You're in the hospital room. The diagnosis comes back. Lord, if you heal me of this, this is what I'll do. And you're striving as best you can, but you're failing over and over again. But here's the good news of a covenant. The basis of the covenant is never based on what you can do. It is always based on the blood that is sprinkled in the covenant. When you see verses 6 through 8 in chapter 24, the Bible says that there would be a burnt offering and there would be oxen that would be offered. And Moses then in verse number 6, he takes half of the blood and he puts it in basins. One half of the blood, first of all, he sprinkles upon the altar. And after he sprinkles that blood on the altar, it's a representation of the covenant side of God. God is making a covenant with his people. And then he comes back in verse number 7, and he reads that book of the covenant. He reads it out loud, and the people agree. And then he takes the other basin of blood, and he sprinkles it upon the people. He says, this is the blood of the covenant. You say, why blood? Why was this sealed by blood? Because essentially what they were saying was this, that if I break this covenant, what's happened to this animal, may it happen to me. It's the price of the covenant. You see, making a covenant is a serious matter. But keeping the covenant is often impossible for us. Because we are nothing more than human. We fail. Do you fail? Say amen. Let's go a step deeper. We sin. Do you sin? Say amen. Amen. The covenant is never based upon what you can do. It's always based on what's been done. The death, the blood that's applied. This blood of the covenant that he mentions here in chapter 24, this is the same reference Jesus makes there at the Last Supper when he says, drink this wine. It's the blood of my new covenant. Last Sunday night, if you missed last Sunday night, we had a sweet Lord's Supper service. That Lord's Supper service is a reminder of the blood of the new covenant, the work that Christ has done, the forgiveness that we have. It's not about what we do. It's about the blood that he has shed for us. And the covenant reminds us that it's not sealed by Israel's promise. The covenant reminds us that it's sealed by the blood. And the same is true of your salvation. You can't keep your salvation yourself. The only way you are saved is by the blood of Jesus Christ. You are exhausted from trying. So quit trying and just trust and allow that Jesus has shed his blood for you. The blood was sprinkled. Notice not only the blood was sprinkled and the book was read, but I want you to notice the blessing that was shared. Verses 9 through 11 is an interesting portion of Scripture. The Bible says that Moses comes back down and he sprinkles the blood and he reads the text and he sprinkles the blood upon the people. And verse number 9 says, Moses went up with Aaron, Nadab, and Abihu and 70 elders of Israel. And I remind you, just previous in chapter 19, God had made clear, don't come near this mountain. There's a border here. There's a boundary. And if you even touch this mountain, you're going to die. I don't know about you, but I have a feeling that Nadab and Abihu and the 70 elders of Israel were a little fearful in that moment. Moses has called us to the mountain to meet with God. And I imagine they kiss their wife goodbye and say, I'll see you on the other side. But notice God doesn't do that in the covenant. Verse number 10 says, they saw the God of Israel, and there was under his feet, as it were, paved works of sapphire stone, and as it were, the body of heaven in his clearness. And upon the nobles of the children of Israel, notice this phrase, he laid not his hand. They saw God and did eat and drink. Where God has said, and the book of Exodus, that no man shall see my face, for if he sees my face, he will not live. In this moment, God invites them into his presence and they're able to see God. And in that moment, God says, because of this covenant, I'm ratifying it today, not only by your promise and not only by the shed blood that is sprinkled, I'm sharing fellowship with you. It's part of the ratification process. I believe that God enjoys allowing us to eat. You see, the Passover feast was not just a one-time event there in Egypt. Every year the Jews celebrate the Passover. When Jesus gathered on the day before the going to the cross, he shared in the Last Supper. We come together as the body of Christ and we share in communion. And one day, when we find ourselves in heaven, Revelation 19 says, we'll enjoy the marriage supper of the Lamb. God loves for his children to eat. It's a place of fellowship. God brings us to those moments where he says, I'm giving you myself. I'm making a covenant. And we can seal that covenant in a time of fellowship around the table. You don't deserve to be at that table. You don't deserve the opportunity to be with God. But you have a place at the table in fellowship with God. I was a teenager back in 1986, I was 16 years of age. I had my first car. It was a 1983 Mazda 626. It was brown and it was ugly as could be, but it was my car and I was thankful for it. I worked early in the morning because I worked as a DJ at a radio station. Had to be at work at 6 in the morning, so I'd leave my house at about 5:15, 5:30 in the morning. And on one particular day, as I was driving to work, I'd been up late the night before, and I fell asleep while I was driving, and I drove my Mazda 626 into a ditch. I had to walk to the neighbor's house, and I called my dad and said, Dad, I've had an accident. Where are you at? He said, I'll be there in a minute. Now, that's the hardest call that a son could ever make to his dad, to say, Dad, I've had an accident. Because you immediately begin to brace yourself. And Dad came to where I was, and we called the wrecker, and they pulled it out, took it to the shop. It was going to have some body work that needed to be done. And we got in the car, and not a word was said. Drove all the way home. I figured when I'd walk through the door, that's when the wrath of God would be unleashed upon me in the privacy of our own home. But I walked through the door, and I saw sitting on the table breakfast. My mom, Dad got the call and woke her up. My mom got up and did what she normally did. She just made biscuits and gravy and scrambled eggs and bacon and sausage. Boy, that sounds good right now. Amen. And we sat down at the table where I normally would sit, and we just enjoyed the meal. I never heard, we'll talk about this later. I never heard, well, here's what we're going to do because you messed up. Now, no, make no mistake, my dad made sure things were made right, but he understood the importance of the timing of the mercy at that moment. It didn't hit me till after the fact. Even after I had messed up and I had called my dad, my mom started making that breakfast before I even got home. Knowing that I had messed up, she was cracking the eggs and frying the bacon. And here I am, I'm expecting justice. And I received mercy. We buried my mom about a year and a half ago. And the things that I remember the most about her are not Christmas mornings and birthday presents. And it's that morning that I wrecked my Mazda 626. And my mom showed mercy and said, "You're still part of the family. You can still sit at the table, even though you've messed up." That's what God's doing here in Exodus chapter 24. What he's saying is this, is you are my people, Israel, and you're going to mess up big time. And let me say, it's not just Israel. We mess up big time as well. Say amen. But he never moves our table spot. He never says, "Take their seat away." He says, "I've made a covenant. It's ratified by my blood. And we can share in the blessing of fellowship together." Let me give you the third point. God settles our worship life. He begins to talk about how that he wants to meet with the people of God, how that he wants to be in their presence. And he says, "No longer am I just going to be a cloud above you and fire at night. I'm going to settle amongst you. I'm going to tabernacle amongst you." And he talks about the heart of worship. He begins in chapter 25, verse number 2. And he says, "I'm going to give you everything that you need to know about the tabernacle. But there's one thing I'm not going to give you, exact dimensions or details or cubits. I just want everyone to bring something from their heart. I want them to give an offering willingly from their heart." It's the only thing in Exodus chapter 25 that God doesn't assign a dimension to. When you see the word "willingly" in chapter 25, verse number 1, it's the word that was used to describe someone who would volunteer for military service. They weren't conscripted. They enlisted. They were willing to say, "I'm willing to put my life on the line." And what Jesus is teaching us through Exodus 25 is this, that worship that is coerced is not worship. Worship that is coerced is performance.
1: As we close today, remember that God is interested in far more than one small part of your life. He cares about how we treat people, how we worship, and how we walk with Him in the ordinary moments of every day. And perhaps the greatest truth we've seen is that God desires fellowship with us. We don't come to Him because we've kept every promise or somehow earned our way into His presence. We come because He has provided the way through Jesus Christ. The blood has been shed, the veil has been opened, and through Christ we can draw near to God. If today's message has encouraged you, visit wordforlife.net for additional Bible messages and information about this ministry. 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Thank you for listening today. 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
1: With SRN News, I'm Rich Thomason in Washington. Investigators, including from the NTSB, are on the scene of an aviation disaster in South Florida.
2: A cargo plane crashed at Miami International Airport as it overran the runway number 30. It came to rest at a field adjacent to the airport. At this time, we can confirm that we have at least 5 deceased individuals, and we have multiple individuals that were transported to local hospitals with unknown injuries.
1: Miami-Dade County Sheriff Rosie Cordero-Stutz says it was an Amazon Boeing 767. It overshot the runway yesterday afternoon, slamming into several vehicles and bursting into flames. 5 people were injured, including 2 pilots. Some of the injured had to be rescued from the flaming wreckage. A hurricane warning is up for Kauai County as Hurricane Lowell bears down on Hawaii. Robbie Berg is at the National Hurricane Center urging those along the storm's path to take the warning seriously.
3: We're already seeing heavy surf building on the southern shores of all of the Hawaiian islands, and those will continue to build over the next day or so. Those waves could get to the point where they're not, it's not safe to be out on the water, and so we would ask tourists, residents there and surfers to please be aware of the dangers associated with those types of waves.
1: Lowell is expected to make its closest approach to land late tonight or early tomorrow morning. A far-right party has scored a landslide win in a regional election in Germany. The Alternative Germany Party has railed against a flood of immigrants into the country, also taking a friendlier stance toward Russia than the center-right Christian Democrats. Gas prices have hit a record high for the Labor Day weekend, averaging $4.15 per gallon, according to the AAA. It's nearly a dollar more than last year's price. This is SRN News. New poll measures evangelism within the church.
4: It comes from Lifeway Research, and it finds that the average Protestant pastor reports about 18 new commitments to Christ within his congregation over the past 12 months. Overall, however, new commitments have declined over the past decade. Lifeway also reports that most pastors and most church members are actively trying to spread the gospel, with many seeking friendships with unsaved people as a way to reach them. Michael Harrington reporting.
1: Anti-Semitism is on the rise in Spain. The country's Jewish umbrella organization reports that anti-Semitic incidents increased by about 15% last year. The Federation of Jewish Communities of Spain says that 221 incidents were reported in 2025 in a country that's home to about 70,000 Jews. In fact, anti-Semitism is up all around the globe, and some of the worst attacks have taken place in Western Europe, a region that has spent decades trying to eradicate the problem. This is SRN News. New demographic numbers pointing to a major advantage for the South and a potential boost for the pro-growth policies.
5: America's future workforce is increasingly Southern, while the Northeast, Midwest, and West Coast show fewer high school graduates and fewer teenagers. Low tax, lower regulation Southern states are home to a growing share of the nation's young people. Supporters say the trend validates President Trump's economic message that jobs, families, and opportunity are moving toward Republican-led states. Ken Lorman reporting.
1: An acrimonious trade war between the United States and Canada is threatening to reinforce the resolve of Canadians who stopped visiting the U.S. last year. The number of Canadians traveling to the U.S. plunged after President Trump's remarks about making Canada the 51st state. More details at srnnews.com.

good morning. Welcome to Joy in the Morning on this Labor Day. The idea for a Labor Day originated in the late 19th century as a response to the harsh working conditions of the Industrial Revolution. At that time, many American workers labored 12-hour days, 7 days a week, often in unsafe environments, with children as young as 5 or 6, working in mills, factories, and mines. It's hard to imagine, isn't it? Good reminder for us to be thankful for the working conditions we have today. Whether you have the day off or you are celebrating by laboring, thanks for tuning in to Rejoice Radio.

0: The foundational truth in the New Testament is that Jesus Christ is Lord. To understand that is the fundamental key to knowing and exercising kingdom authority. Jesus Christ is called Lord no less than 747 times in the New Testament. Well, you say, Pastor Rogers, if that's true, I think I'll make him Lord. You're too late for that. He's already Lord. Acts chapter 2 and verse 36, therefore let all the house of Israel know assuredly that God hath made that same Jesus, whom ye have crucified, both Lord and Christ. You cannot make him Lord. The only decision you have today is, number one, will you recognize that lordship? And number two, will you bow to it? Is that not right? He is already Lord.
1: Profound truth, simply stated. Waiting for you now at profoundtruth.org.

This week's hidden treasure is a call to genuine faith. It gives one clear indicator as to whether a person's religion, his faith, is genuine or empty. Please repeat after me to begin memorizing. James 1:26. If any man among you seem to be religious and bridleth not his tongue, but deceiveth his own heart, this man's religion is vain. James 1:26. Once again, James 1:26. If any man among you seem to be religious and bridleth not his tongue, but deceiveth his own heart, this man's religion is vain. James 1:26.

If you've been thinking about working out, have you ever considered weight-bearing exercise? 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

For today's brain teaser, a few facts you didn't know you needed to know. Sloths can slow their heart rates to less than a third of their normal rate, which allows them to hold their breath for up to 40 minutes. Lightning can heat surrounding air to up to 50,000 degrees Fahrenheit. That is 5 times hotter than the surface of the sun. Over time, human stomach acid is strong enough to dissolve a razor blade. How many time zones are there in China? Well, based on its size, there should be at least 5, technically, but there's only 1. France shares its longest border with Brazil. That is due to French Guiana. Africa is the only continent that sits in all 4 hemispheres. Adolf Hitler, Joseph Stalin, Leon Trotsky, and Sigmund Freud all lived in Vienna, Austria in 1913. More than 40 buildings in New York City have their own zip codes. Alaska's coastline is over 6,600 miles, which is longer than the coastlines of all the other 49 states combined. And finally, it is possible to walk from Alaska to Russia in the winter, where a stretch of water between the islands of Big and Little Diomede freezes over.

0: Did bats evolve twice? The answer is next on today's Creation Moment. And now, here's our Creation Moment host, Ian Taylor.
1: We have noted many times on Creation Moments the different ways in which bats defy evolutionary explanations. For their echolocation system to evolve, bats had to develop simultaneously the ability to make high-pitched sounds, hear those sounds, and figure out what they mean. Then there is a problem of evolving typical mammalian forearms into bat wings without crippling the creature in the process. Even evolutionists admit that the evolution of all these features, even once, is highly unlikely. Bats are divided into two suborders. Smaller bats, like the free-tailed bats of Mexico, are classified in the suborder Microchiroptera. Large bats, like the fruit bat, are classified into the suborder of Megachiroptera. The brains of the larger bats have very different visual pathways than those in the smaller bats. The visual pathways of the larger bats are more like those of primates. But no evolutionist would dare suggest that they evolved from the primates. The second complication is that this means that both small and large bats could not have evolved from a common ancestor. It further means that all the unlikely features of bats had to have evolved at least twice if evolution is true. The Bible offers a simple explanation for the design of the bat and the differences between their brains. They were made by God, using whatever design he knew would be best for that creature's way of life, without regard for later humanly devised classification systems.
2: 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And be sure to join us next time for another Creation Moment.

A Chinese proverb will serve as our thought for the day. It goes like this. If you want happiness for an hour, take a nap. If you want happiness for a day, go fishing. If you want happiness for a year, inherit a fortune. But if you want happiness for a lifetime, help

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1: With SRN News, I'm Rich Thomason in Washington. Election integrity is the issue as the Trump administration renews its appeal to the U.S. Supreme Court to allow new guidelines for mail-in ballots and to do so in time for the fast-approaching midterm elections. An election Labor Day weekend aviation disaster in Miami.
2: Federal investigators are trying to determine what caused an Amazon cargo jet to barrel off the end of a runway and plow across the road as it landed at Miami International Airport just before 2 p.m. Sunday. Miami-Dade County Sheriff Rosie Cordero Stutz.
3: We have at least five deceased individuals, and we have multiple individuals that were transported to local hospitals.
2: Some 200 emergency personnel responded. The plane was largely intact but caught fire.
4: The airplane did strike a couple of vehicles.
2: Fire Chief Ray Jadala.
4: So a complex extrication with our technical rescue team started to occur. In addition to that, we had a very complex fire. Engine compartments that were on fire, including a search and rescue of the pilot and co-pilot that were trapped in this aircraft.
2: I'm Jennifer King.
1: First, it was Russia's Vladimir Putin, and now American envoys Steve Witkoff and Jared Kushner have held a lengthy meeting with Ukrainian President Volodymyr Zelensky. It's an effort to finally end the long-running Russia-Ukraine war. The Americans met with Putin in Moscow, Zelensky in Kyiv. A one-time New York political leader, he had spent a lot of time at Ground Zero immediately following the 9/11 attacks, is paying a heavy price.
5: Former New York Governor Republican George Pataki says he's fighting lung disease related to his exposure to the toxins at Ground Zero. Pataki, in an exclusive interview with the New York Post, says he is suffering from restrictive airway disease that stems from his exposure to all the many chemicals at the World Trade Center site. He apparently was diagnosed 5 years ago, but is going public with the news right now.
1: Correspondent Laura Winters, SRN News. Americans have a negative view of Islam.
6: A new poll from the Pew Research Center finds 51% of the general public thinks that Islam is more likely than other religions to encourage violence by its followers. 76% of Republicans believe that, as do 29% of Democrats. The survey also reveals that 42% of Americans think that Muslims have had a negative impact on the country versus 17% who say they've had a positive impact. And 40% of respondents who say it's been neither good nor bad. Michael Harrington reporting.
1: At the end of the Civil War, Shaw University was founded to provide former slaves with religious literacy. Now, the Raleigh, North Carolina school wants to provide literacy of a new kind. Starting next year, Shaw's Divinity School will offer a doctorate in artificial intelligence and moral agency. When it admits its first cohort in January, it will become the first member of the Association of Theological Schools Network to offer a degree in AI. SRN News. Authorities in Dallas are tightening security ahead of this week's landmark Republican midterm convention.
7: Dallas officials have revoked permits for a September 10th protest near the Republican convention. That's where President Trump and Vice President Vance are expected to appear. Police say they need direct coordination with organizers before approving demonstrations near an event drawing more than 20,000 people.
1: That's correspondent Andrew Stewart. The first ever Republican midterm convention takes place Wednesday and Thursday at the American Airlines Center in Dallas. President Trump is venting about inflation and interest rates, blaming financial markets, Federal Reserve, and trade partners. Mr. Trump dismisses the idea that job gains, like the ones we saw in the latest monthly employment report for the month of August, aggravate inflation. Quoting the president, success does not cause inflation, stupidity causes inflation. SRNNews.com.

Welcome to this Labor Day edition of Joy in the Morning on listener-supported Rejoice Radio. The first Labor Day was in New York City on September the 5th, 1882, where about 10,000 workers marched from City Hall to Union Square to highlight the terrible working conditions brought about by the Industrial Revolution. In 1894, Labor Day became a national holiday, and working conditions began to slowly improve, eventually leading to the very good conditions you and I enjoy today.

0: And I just, I fell apart.
1: Michelle Ablard on Focus on the Family Minute discussing a pivotal moment in her journey as a foster parent where God gave her strength.
0: And I said, I am not leaving this spot until you tell me why. And that verse popped into my head, Proverbs 3, 5, and 6. And that was God. You know, that was a verse I grew up with. I hadn't thought about it in years. I replayed it in my head, and it's, you know, trust in the Lord with all your heart. Trust. I wasn't trusting. And lean not on your own understanding. It wasn't my job to understand why. It was my job to trust. And I said, thank you, Lord. And I went to bed. And I sang my songs, laid in bed, you know, and I felt peace.
1: More encouragement from Michelle Ablard and her amazing journey of being a foster parent at FamilyMinute.org.

For our devotional thought, we're going to consider the words of the poet Henry Van Dyke, whose poem asks a number of questions to help us determine to what degree we are selfless. He wrote, "Are you willing to stoop down and consider the needs and the desires of little children? To remember the weakness and loneliness of people who are growing old? To stop asking how much your friends love you and ask yourself whether you love them enough? To bear in mind the things that those who live in the same house with you really want without waiting for them to tell you? To trim your lamp so that it will give more light and less smoke, and to carry it in front so that your shadow falls behind you? To make a grave for your ugly thoughts and a garden for your kindly feelings with the gate open."

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1: The Lord said, Simon, Simon, behold, Satan hath desired to have you, that he may sift you as wheat. But I have prayed for thee that thy faith fail not. And you notice how the Lord says, I have prayed, though that you're going to deny me, I pray that your faith fail not. And today he's our intercessor. He knows whether you're moving to the place of failure and of stumbling. And if you're his, my friend, he's already prayed for you that your faith fail not. If you belong to him, your faith will not fail. Though you fail, your faith will not fail. And the reason it will not was because he's prayed for you. You see, he's our intercessor. He prays for us today.
0: Hear more at ttb.org as Dr. J. Vernon McGee takes you through the Bible.

This is Approved Workmen, where we quiz ourselves on Bible facts. We started Psalm 69 last Tuesday, and we're going to finish the chapter tomorrow. Today's questions begin in verse 23. True or false? David asks God to blind his enemies. That is true. Verse 23 says, "Let their eyes be darkened, that they see not." What does David use to magnify God? Does he use thanksgiving, a song, or a sacrifice? He uses thanksgiving. He says in verse 31 that thanksgiving is better than sacrifice. And finally, who is glad when David expresses gratitude to God? Is it his enemies, the poor, or the humble? The humble shall see this and be glad. Two final questions from this chapter tomorrow.

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1: I grew up in South Dakota and went to church regularly as a kid, but I stopped listening to my conscience. I started stealing at 5 years old and tried drugs for the first time at 12. At 18, I was sentenced to 5 years in prison for robbing a grocery store. After my early release, I fell into a life of more crime and jail time, this time embracing the biker lifestyle. I got in fights, once stabbing a man. I disguised my drug habit and met a nice girl. We married and had a son, but I abused her. She left when our son was 2 years old. Then she divorced me. I was reckless, had multiple DWIs. I was out riding with a girlfriend one night when she got into a bad accident. She died, and people blamed me. After running from the law for outstanding warrants and hurting more people than I can count, I couldn't take it anymore. I found out my son had committed suicide and it destroyed me. I wanted desperately to change, but I kept going back. I tried Christianity, rehab, everything. One pastor spent extra time with me, explaining that Jesus never gave up on me, that he wanted to save me from my sin. I realized that I wanted Jesus more than drugs, more than anything. With Jesus as my Savior, the change took root. I committed to going to church every week and getting rid of anything that hindered my relationship with Him. I started doing prison ministry with my pastor, and I'm blessed to be able to help rather than hurt those around me and bring them closer to Christ. I'm Robert Pock. If the Son therefore shall make you free, ye shall be free indeed.
0: If you would like to be free from the weight of sin by accepting Jesus Christ as Lord and Savior, call 1-888-NEED-HIM right now. Free Indeed is a production of Pacific Garden Mission, 1458 South Canal Street, Chicago, Illinois, 60607. 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
4: With the Wall Street Business Report, I'm Bill Alexander. On this Labor Day, AAA reports that gas prices are on track to be the highest ever for the holiday, with the national average at $4.14 per gallon. Labor Day travelers are facing higher costs for flights and hotels as they try to enjoy the final holiday weekend of the summer. Diesel has hit a record price in the United States, soaring to an average $5.85 a gallon. Because diesel is used for many freight and delivery networks, higher diesel prices mean higher transportation costs. President Donald Trump has threatened to cut off trade with countries with which the United States runs a trade deficit unless the Federal Reserve reduces interest rates, responding to August payroll figures showing 162,000 jobs added. American Airlines is adding more premium seats.

This Mission's Monday spotlight falls on a ministry in Peru to the deaf. Veteran missionaries believe that God would have them branch out and teach other churches sign language so that they can begin their own ministries and so that more deaf can be reached with the gospel. As we hear our next song, I want to invite you to join me. Let's pray that God would give them wisdom, energy, and a cleared path forward toward realizing this very important goal.

0: serving the Gulf Coast and beyond. 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
1: With SRN News, I'm Rich Thomason in Washington. Aviation safety investigators at the scene of the deadly cargo plane crash in South Florida. Miami-Dade Fire Chief Ray Jadala says at least five people were killed when the Amazon Boeing 767 overshot the runway at Miami International Airport.
2: The airplane did strike a couple of vehicles that required a couple of victims that were actually trapped in the vehicles. So a complex extrication with our technical rescue team started to occur. In addition to that, we had a very complex fire engine compartments that were on fire, including a search and rescue of the pilot and co-pilot that were trapped in this aircraft.
1: Five people are hospitalized, several in critical condition. Following their Moscow meeting with Russia's Vladimir Putin, U.S. Envoy Steve Witkoff and Jared Kushner sat down with Ukraine's Volodymyr Zelensky over the weekend. Witkoff says they talked with Zelensky for more than 4 hours.
3: My job and Jared's job together is to bring the parties together, to narrow the issues between them, to create good communication channels. And hopefully we began that process constructively, and we're confident that there'll be a good resolution here.
1: A resolution that could end the war in Ukraine. More pain at the pump this holiday weekend. Gas prices above where they were 1 year ago.
4: Yes, they're higher today, but we're doing everything we can to push them down. We changed refinery specs recently so that American refineries can produce more gasoline and diesel.
1: Energy Secretary Chris Wright on ABC's This Week, AAA's national average for a gallon of regular gasoline, $4.15. The Trump administration is renewing an appeal to the U.S. Supreme Court, asking the justices to allow new guidelines for mail-in ballots, this in time for the upcoming midterm elections. This is SRN News. Is your church welcoming to the disabled?
5: According to the latest poll from Lifeway Research, most Protestant pastors would answer that question with a yes. 73% strongly agree that their congregation is very welcoming to the disabled, and another 25% somewhat agree. The survey also reveals that 76% of clergymen believe that all churches should make changes to their buildings, if need be, so that disabled visitors feel comfortable when they attend. Michael Harrington reporting.
1: Former NBA star Enes Kanter-Freedom has filed a lawsuit against the WNBA Chicago Sky over his removal from a game and subsequent ban from future games. The team barred Freedom from their arena after he was ejected from a game against the Indiana Fever last month. He was kicked out after being confronted by Sky guard Natasha Cloud over a T-shirt that he was wearing. It read, woman, noun, adult, human, female. This is SRN News. The Environmental Protection Agency, taking a new approach to some forms of plastic waste, is removing regulatory barriers by treating some plastic recycling as a form of manufacturing rather than waste disposal.
6: Under President Donald Trump, the EPA aims to incentivize advanced recycling of plastic, contributing to the economy while addressing the spread of plastic waste into oceans and other ecosystems. EPA Administrator Lee Zeldin, quote, has taken several concrete steps to reinvigorate recycling in the United States, including action that directly supports the advanced recycling industry, the agency said in a statement. The advanced recycling changes form part of a broader EPA effort to boost resource recovery. Bernie Bennett reporting.
1: That nasty trade war between the United States and Canada threatens to reinforce the resolve of Canadians who stopped visiting the U.S. last year. The number of Canadians traveling to the U.S. plunged after President Trump's remarks about making Canada the 51st state. SRNNews.com.

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1: The fear of the Lord is the beginning of wisdom, and the knowledge of the holy is understanding.
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Some trees dig deep when the drought hits. Others stretch higher when the storms come. Either way, growth doesn't come easy. It comes in the stretch, in the tension, in the reach. Maybe you're in that season now. Too much, too fast, too hard. But God sees it. He's not standing at a distance. He's reaching for you so He can reach through you. You're not being broken. You're being rooted. Rejoice Radio. Hope when life hits hard.

0: The argument between Moses and Pharaoh is heating up. And in Exodus chapter 7, we got a front row seat. Welcome to Through the Bible. I'm Steve Schwetz, here with our president, Greg Harris, welcoming you aboard the Bible bus. So why don't you find your seat and get comfortable? And while you do, Greg and I are eager to do one of our favorite things, and that's to share a few stories from you, our listening family.
1: That's right. We are going to reach into the metaphorical USA mailbag.
0: Yep.
1: Some of it's digital, so we can't actually reach in and get them. But we have some exciting responses from our listening family that we want to share with you.
0: Yeah. This is Janet, who tells us how she's a phrase that Dr. McGee used and you've brought forward for us, Greg, flinging the seed alongside us. She writes, Dr. McGee's resources are the backbone of much of my teaching. As I work with incarcerated youth, I offer them a Bible bus pass for when they go home. I also spend the first moments in the morning listening to Dr. McGee's broadcast. I'm looking forward to going straight through the Bible with him. I use his set of books for helping to plan my lessons for the kids each week, and it is my pleasure to help put some gas in the tank. God bless you and keep you strong in his service. I'm praying for you.
1: Wow, that is great to hear. I love how our listeners aren't just passive, but they take the teaching, they take the seed, and then they fling it in their own sphere of influence. I love that. Now, Jonathan tells us that Through the Bible is a family affair, and here's what he wrote. I just finished my first 5-year trip on the Bible bus. Congratulations, Jonathan.
0: Yay.
1: Way to go. He continues, my late mother-in-law tried to encourage my wife and I to listen years ago. We thought we were too busy dealing with our young family at that time, but now we individually listen every day. We are supporters of the ministry and have obtained Bible bus passes to hand out to family, friends, and strangers. We pray for you and the ministry of flinging the seed around the world. We wish we had jumped on the Bible bus all those years ago, but we have seats together now and are loving the scenic trip. May God continue to bless this ministry.
0: That's great. And those of you that noticed, both Jonathan and Janet referenced these Bible bus passes.
1: Yes.
0: And these will give them to you for free if you just call us, 1-800-65-BIBLE. It's a 10-pack. They're the size of a business card, so they fit in your wallet. Guys, if you don't like carrying stuff around, just a couple business cards.
1: Yeah.
0: It's an easy giveaway, and you can just share Through the Bible. All you got to do is say, hey, can I share something with you that has meant a lot to me?
1: Yes.
0: And who's going to say no to that?
1: I wouldn't.
0: I know you would, and you're a tough customer. So he would take that, and then he would scan it, and if Greg was not saved, he would listen to Through the Bible.
1: I would.
0: And God in his providence would most likely save Greg.
1: Yes.
0: So if there's a Greg in your life, you can hand him a Bible bus pass. I'd encourage you to do that.
1: Yeah.
0: Honestly, I mean, we're making light of it, but it is a great opportunity to share the ministry of Through the Bible. We don't do any paid advertising, and we're relying on you to spread the word.
1: Yeah, I love that. And we have time to hear from Nancy, who's a longtime listener and shares this. What can I say about 48 years of the good Dr. McGee pouring God's love, joy, peace, and comfort into my broken heart and spirit? The mental, physical, and spiritual abuse was relentless, and still I cling to Jesus through his word of love with the gentle ministry of my beloved pastor, McGee Maranatha Jesus.
0: Such an encouragement. Greg, let me pray for us as we begin our study. Heavenly Father, we are thankful for the relationship that we have through Jesus Christ to you, our Heavenly Father. I pray that you would bless the program as it goes out now and that you would bless us, Lord. Open our eyes that we might behold wonderful things from your word as we study it together with Dr. McGee. In Jesus' name, amen. Now open to Exodus 7 as we go through the Bible with Dr. J. Vernon McGee.
2: Now today, friends, we come to this 7th chapter of the book of Exodus. And actually, the battle has not been joined between the gods of Egypt and the Lord God of Israel, but we are coming to it now. You see, everything had been preparation. God was preparing the children of Israel. He was preparing Moses and Aaron, and he has been preparing actually old Pharaoh for the engagement now that's going to take place. And this man, Moses, is to go in and join the battle. He'll throw the gauntlet down. Here only the thing he'll throw down will be the rod that's in his hand. Now, will you notice, I'll read verse 1 again of chapter 7 of Exodus. And the Lord said unto Moses, see, I have made thee a god to Pharaoh, and Aaron thy brother shall be thy prophet. That is, Aaron will do the speaking, but you are to be there to tell him what to say. Now, that has always raised the question of whether Moses was tongue-tied or whether he stuttered or whether he had some impediment of speech. I personally do not think so. My feeling is that Moses' impediment was actually psychological, was actually a fear that he had in his own heart, and he needed bolstering up. 40 years in the wilderness, you see, had brought him to the place that he was not adequate to deliver the children of Israel. And God wanted to make it very clear that it was God delivering them and not Moses. And that's one of the reasons that it's so difficult for God to move today, even in the church, or in the lives and hearts of many of us, because in the church today, the church is taking credit, or some organization, and then there's some individual Christian that's taking credit. And when we are always getting in the way to take the credit, then the hand of God, the mighty bared arm of God's not revealed. The human element has to be put out of the way, has to be put to the side. God cannot use the flesh. Paul said, I know that within me, that is, within my flesh, dwelleth no good thing. Now, friends, if you don't believe that, then you believe God. He said that. And it's mighty hard for some of us to think that there's not a little good in us because we've been counting on it. We've been relying on it in time of an emergency. But God doesn't want it. God won't use it. God cannot use it. God has set the flesh aside. And so now Aaron will speak for Moses. Now listen, verse 2, thou shalt speak all that I command thee, and Aaron thy brother shall speak unto Pharaoh that he send the children of Israel out of the land. And I will harden Pharaoh's heart and multiply my signs and my wonders in the land of Egypt. And maybe at this time I ought to take a moment, because it will come up later, and say a word about what does it mean to harden the Pharaoh's heart. Did God harden Pharaoh's heart? Yes, he did, but only in the way that he means it here. God didn't take Pharaoh's heart, or let me put it like this. Pharaoh was not a tender-hearted, sweet fella who just wanted to turn to God and desired to turn to God and was so happy to have Moses come down into Egypt to deliver the children of Israel because Pharaoh wanted to do something for them. And then God hardened his heart, and it was mean of God to harden the heart of this wonderful, lovely Pharaoh. Well, if that's the way you read it, friends, then you're not reading this aright. Harden here actually means, it's a very figurative word, I'm told. It means like a rope that is twisted. It means God twisted the heart of Pharaoh. And why did he twist it? Well, he was going to squeeze out what was in it. The rebellion was in there, but he was covering it up all the time. You know, that is one of the things today that I guess makes a politician. Politician is really not to say what he thinks. He's to defer it. He's to find out how the people think. And he won't come out and say it. Yet in his heart, he feels one way, but he won't speak out on that. And there are a great many people like that today. They compromise and won't come out on it. Actually, that's the position Pharaoh wanted to take. Pharaoh did not want to let the children of Israel go. Yet he wanted to appear as a very benevolent ruler and wanted to be known as one who was very generous. Yet in this particular matter, he was hard. Well, God's going to make him come out with that. In other words, it's as if God's bringing him into court and making him. You know, there's certain men that have to be taken into court and made to do what they've agreed to do. And a man here in Los Angeles who's a contractor, he told me that he had to take a certain man into court and make him do the thing that he agreed that he would do. He wouldn't do it, but he took him into court. Now, that's exactly it. He hardened the man's heart. In other words, he made this man's heart firm to reveal what was really in it by his actions. Pharaoh had to face up to it. And that's what God is doing here to Pharaoh. That's what it means to harden Pharaoh's heart. And therefore, God sends Moses and Aaron in, and Pharaoh now is going to have to put it on the line. God's hailing him into court. God is saying, you're going to reveal the thing that is actually in your heart. You can't say one thing and do something else. God's going to force his hand in this particular matter. Now, that is the way that it's to be understood, and not the idea that, dear old Pharaoh, he was a generous-hearted old fella. He's like old King Cole, who called for his, well, I can't even repeat that any longer, and he called for his fiddlers three. Just a jolly old King Cole. The fact of the matter is, Pharaoh is this kind of a man, and God's going to make him reveal it. And by the way, that's exactly what God's going to do with every individual. Someday when you come into his presence, you'll be seen as you really are. There'll be no more camouflage, nothing phony. You'll be just as you are. We shall know even as we're known then. And that is something that's rather frightening, is it not, for some of us? But this is a very important matter here for us to nail down at the very beginning. And I've taken time to do that here concerning this matter. And Pharaoh shall not hearken unto you, that I may lay my hand upon Egypt and bring mine armies and my people and the children of Israel out of the land of Egypt by great judgments. That's verse 4 of the 7th of Exodus. Now verse 5, and the Egyptians shall know that I am the Lord when I stretch forth mine hand upon Egypt and bring out the children of Israel from among them. In other words, Pharaoh will stand revealed. And then God will be revealed, and the Egyptians will know, and the children of Israel will have it confirmed, and Moses and Aaron will be justified. Verse 6, and Moses and Aaron did as the Lord commanded them, so did they. And Moses was 80 years old, and Aaron 83 years old, when they spake unto Pharaoh. You see, Aaron's 3 years older than Moses. Now verse 8, and the Lord spake unto Moses and unto Aaron, saying, when Pharaoh shall speak unto you, saying, show a miracle for you, then thou shalt say unto Aaron, take thy rod, cast it before Pharaoh, and it shall become a serpent. Now, what happens here is that they're to use Aaron's rod in this particular connection. And the thing Pharaoh will ask for is, where are your credentials? You've come here before me to make this very excessive demand upon me. What are your credentials? And God says, now this will be your credential. That rod Moses had, you remember. Now we find here in verse 10, and Moses and Aaron went in unto Pharaoh, and they did so as the Lord had commanded, and Aaron cast down his rod before Pharaoh and before his servants, and it became a serpent. Now, the word serpent here, there's been some question about that, because there's not very much in Egypt on the snake as there is on other animals. And the word here actually is the word crocodile, for there were many of them in the Nile River and in many of the ponds in that day. I was told that there were quite a few that were still in that land. I didn't see any when I was there, but I was told they were there. Well, that's what you have here. You have a crocodile. The rod is changed to a crocodile. And you will find out all the way through this, we're dealing with the whole realm of zoology. That is, the gods of the Egyptians were animal or bird or something like that. And as Paul put it, they changed the glory of the uncorruptible God into an image made like to corruptible man and to birds and four-footed beasts and creeping things. And they symbolized, of course, everything. And they took an abstract idea and put it into concrete or into an image. And they had deities which represented every phase and function of life. They didn't miss a thing. And they had changed monotheism into polytheism. And as Sir Wallace Budge has put it like this, they believed in the existence of one great God, self-produced, self-existent, almighty, and eternal. But what happened was they held that this being was too great and mighty to concern himself with the affairs and destinies of human beings, and that he had permitted the management of this world to fall into the hands of hordes of gods and demons and good and bad spirits. That's what they believed. And that's the thing that Paul, you remember, found when he went to Athens. There was that monument to the unknown God. Man doesn't actually know the living and true God, worshiping all of these different things. And we find out now that here is this that is against already one of the gods of Egypt. The Hebrew word here is tanin, and is nowhere else in the Bible translated serpent, but right here in this particular section. It's rendered dragon over in Isaiah and Ezekiel, and it actually is satanic in its meaning. And that's the reason, I suppose, our translators translated it by the word serpent here. Well, regardless of that, and I'm not concerned about going into the meaning of Hebrew words here, other than just to make this statement that the thing that the Egyptians worshiped was the crocodile, among others. They didn't miss an animal, of course. And this animal occupied a very large place in the worship and the religion of Egypt. The god Sebek, S-E-B-E-K, was said to be incarnated in crocodiles. And Apep, A-P-E-P, was the perpetual arch enemy of all the solar gods, appeared in the form of a crocodile. Now, they had, for instance, a magical ritual that they went through in the temple of Amun-Ra at Thebes, and it was a ritual that attempted to destroy Apep. You see, he was a terrible monster that lived in the nethermost parts of heaven, and he endeavored every day to prevent the rising of the sun god Ra, and to stir up lightning and thunder and tempests and storms and hurricanes and rain, and to obscure the light of the sun by filling the sky with clouds and mists and fog and blackness. And this was actually a worship in Egypt, and was a very prominent worship. And the very first thing, God now delivers a blow at this. Here, this rod now is changed into a crocodile. And what happened, though, and this is the amazing thing that happens when Moses and Aaron did this, verse 11, then Pharaoh also called the wise men and the sorcerers, now the magicians of Egypt. They also did in like manner with their enchantments. Now, they duplicated this miracle. I don't know how they did it. Don't ask me that. But Paul says over in 2 Timothy 3:8, and we've referred to this before, now as Jannes and Jambres withstood Moses, so do these also resist the truth. Men of corrupt minds, reprobate concerning the faith. You see, they could duplicate it, and I think imitate it, by the way, but whatever it was, why, they made a pretty good show of it. Because of that, they resisted the living and true God. But God's not through with them, of course. Now, verse 12, for they cast down every man his rod, and they became crocodiles. But Aaron's rod swallowed up their rods. Now, that's the interesting thing. Now, they have worshipped the crocodile. But this rod, in the hands of Aaron, swallows up the other. And he hardened Pharaoh's heart that he hearkened not unto them, as the Lord had said. Instead of this impressing Pharaoh, it didn't. It just hardened him. He was set in his way, and he just persisted in it. Now, verse 14, and the Lord said unto Moses, Pharaoh's heart is hardened. He refuseth to let the people go. Get thee unto Pharaoh in the morning. Lo, he goeth out unto the water, and thou shalt stand by the river's brink. Against he come, and the rod which was turned to a serpent, or to a crocodile shalt thou take in thine hand, and thou shalt say unto him, The Lord God of the Hebrews hath sent me unto thee, saying, Let my people go, that they may serve me in the wilderness, and behold, hitherto thou wouldst not hear. Thus saith the Lord, In this thou shalt know that I am the Lord. Behold, I will smite with the rod that is in mine hand upon the waters which are in the river, and they shall be turned to blood. And the fish that's in the river shall die, and the river shall stink, and the Egyptians shall loathe to drink of the water of the river. And the Lord spake unto Moses, saying unto Aaron, Take thy rod, stretch out thine hand upon the waters of Egypt, upon their streams, upon their rivers, upon their ponds, upon the pools of water, and there may be blood throughout all the land of Egypt, both in vessels of wood, vessels of stone. Now, this is what they did. Moses and Aaron did so, as the Lord commanded. He lifted up his rod and smote the waters that were in the river, in the sight of Pharaoh, in the sight of the servants, and all the waters that were in the river were turned to blood. This is a blow, again, at the worship in Egypt. As we have indicated before, that this is called the first plague, by the way. The first miracle was the rod, of course. But here you have the Nile now turned to blood. And this river was sacred to Osiris. But that doesn't exhaust it all. Actually, the god of the Nile was Hapi, H-A-P-I. And the Egyptians depicted him in the form of a man with the breasts of a woman, which indicated that the god's powers of fertility and nourishment were there, you see. And there was a hymn that they sang in the temple of that day to Hapi, and it went something like this, Thou waterest the fields which Ra created. Thou art the bringer of food, the creator of all things. Thou fillest the storehouses. Thou hast care for the poor and needy. You see that the river was the lifeblood of the nation, but it had to be water to be lifeblood. Now it's blood, and it becomes death to them. And this is definitely, you see, judgment. Now, here's the amazing thing, friends. Verse 22, And the magicians of Egypt did so with their enchantments. And Pharaoh's heart was hardened. Neither did he hearken unto them, as the Lord had said. And Pharaoh turned and went into his house. Neither did he set his heart to this also. And all the Egyptians digged around about the river for water to drink, for they could not drink of the water of the river. And 7 days were fulfilled after that the Lord had smitten the rivers. This plague lasted for 7 days. And yet Pharaoh's not convinced, because his own magicians were able to duplicate this. Don't ask me how they did it. I don't know. It's satanic, if you please. And I'm of the opinion we're beginning to see the manifestation of Satan again in our midst. We'll have occasion to talk about that later. But now, as we come to chapter 8, why, we see again the next plague that's going to come upon the land of Egypt, and that's going to be the frogs. And the Lord spake unto Moses, Go unto Pharaoh, and say unto him, Thus saith the Lord, Let my people go, that they may serve me. And if thou refuse to let them go, behold, I'll smite all thy borders with frogs, and the river shall bring forth frogs abundantly. And they'll go up and come into thine house, into thy bedchamber, upon thy bed, into the house of thy servants, upon thy people, and into thine ovens, and into thy kneading troughs, yet in the kitchen even. And the frogs shall come up both on thee, and upon thy people, and upon all thy servants. And the Lord spake unto Moses, Say unto Aaron, Stretch forth thine hand with thy rod over the streams, over the rivers, over the ponds, and cause frogs to come up upon the land of Egypt. Now, next time we're going to see this tremendous plague of frogs, and that there's more than meets the eye here, that these people also worship a frog goddess. It was the oldest. The mother goddess was a frog, by the way, that the Egyptians worship. We'll see that next time.
0: The battle is on. Will Pharaoh ever give in? 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I'm Steve Schwetz, and I'll meet you back here next time as we continue our journey through the Bible.

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1: With SRN News, I'm Rich Thomason in Washington. This is The Week in Dallas, the place. The first ever Republican midterm convention takes place Wednesday and Thursday at the American Airlines Center in Dallas. Security is top of mind. Local authorities are taking a proactive approach on that front.
2: Dallas officials have revoked permits for a September 10th protest near the Republican convention. That's where President Trump and Vice President Vance are expected to appear. Police say they need direct coordination with organizers before approving demonstrations near an event drawing more than 20,000 people. Protest leaders accuse officers of missing or canceling meetings, but city officials say the priority is keeping attendees, demonstrators, and officers safe. Andrew Stewart reporting.
1: The National Transportation Safety Board is taking the lead in the investigation of the deadly Amazon cargo plane crash in South Florida.
3: The plane overran a runway at Miami International Airport, and flights were paused at the busy travel hub. Plumes of black smoke poured from it. The Federal Aviation Administration says the aircraft was heading into Florida from San Juan, Puerto Rico. Videos and images show the plane stopped beyond the airport runway as smoke billowed into the air.
1: Correspondent Ken Lorman says at least five people were killed. The Boeing 767's two pilots are among those injured. Three of the injured are hospitalized in critical condition. A senior Iranian official says Tehran plans to announce a so-called exclusion zone outside the Strait of Hormuz, targeting vessels it believes are trying to transit the disputed waterway. This comes a day after the U.S. struck several Iranian oil tankers in response to Tehran launching ballistic missiles at American warships. Price of diesel fuel has spiked another record high, national average $5.90 per gallon. This is SRN News. Abortion activists take to the air.
4: Mayday Health, a provider in New York, paid to have a plane tow an advertisement over the Kentucky State Fair offering women abortion pills. The sign read, "Abortion pills by mail," and included Mayday's website. Kentucky officials are not amused. Attorney General Russell Coleman says, quote, "They are breaking the law. Our office has been investigating mail-order abortion pills targeting vulnerable Kentuckians. We will not tolerate this illegal danger." Michael Harrington reporting.
1: Samaritan's Purse is rushing aid to flood-stricken Nepal. A 767 cargo plane from the giant Christian Relief Agency has landed in Kathmandu carrying over 40 tons of desperately needed supplies. These include heavy-duty tarps, blankets, water filters, and hygiene kits, as well as solar lights. Samaritan's Purse has also reached out to trusted partners on the ground to get real-time assessments and target its response. This is SRN News. Election integrity is the issue as the Trump team returns to the nation's highest court.
5: For the third time, the Trump administration is asking the U.S. Supreme Court to intervene and allow the administration to put limits on mail-in voting in time for the November elections. Solicitor General John Sauer says ballots already are being mailed in North Carolina, and other states will begin the mailing process if a federal judge's injunction remains in place. Nearly one-third of voters in the U.S. vote by mail. Donna Water, Washington.
1: President Trump is venting about inflation and interest rates, blaming financial markets, the Federal Reserve, and trade partners. The president dismisses the idea that job gains, like those we saw in the latest monthly employment report for the month of August, aggravate inflation. To quote Mr. Trump, "Success does not cause inflation. Stupidity causes inflation." More details, SRNNews.com.

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3: Today, Pastor Redlin begins a section in his Romans series called Free to Live Again as he turns to Romans 6, verses 6 through 13, with a message entitled, Three Important Words for Victory.
4: Romans chapter 6 today, if you would, take your Bible and join me, Romans chapter number 6. While you're turning, let me ask you if you have had this experience, as I'm certain most, if not all of us have at some time or the other. Have you ever been having a conversation and you're talking and you're just going on and you're having this conversation, and then you turn to the person that you're talking to and they are no longer present? Have you ever had that happen to you? How many of you have done that on the phone before? Like, you're just talking and you just went for, well, it does tell us something about ourselves. We were talking for 20 minutes and we didn't know that, you know, they haven't heard us for the last 15. So there is something about having this conversation and you're talking and then you turn and your spouse is, you know, they're in another room or whatever. And now it would be a little strange. And so, yeah, and so I was at the store and then this person came up and, you know, if you keep talking and there's nobody there, you have a problem, okay? Please see Dr. Zacharias after the service. But if you're the kind of person like most, and you are having this conversation, and then you turn and see, oh, there's no one there, I suspect that most people would change their action. I say that to help us understand once again that the Apostle Paul is helping us understand someone is no longer there. And if you don't change your actions accordingly, you are, in a sense, acting in a fantasy world, a world that is disconnected from reality. And the point that I think Paul and obviously God the Holy Spirit through this pen is saying is that our knowing should impact our behaving. The Apostle Paul has spent nearly 6 chapters in Romans helping us to understand what to believe so that we will know how to behave. Now, let's take just a moment and again, at least foundationally, understand something that at times I feel like as a church, and I'm speaking broadly, not limited or certainly specifically to Campus Church, although I think all of us should do this evaluation. At times, churches have focused on the doing, on the behaving, prior to the believing. In other words, we might even be guilty ourselves of saying, just tell us what to do, and I'll do it. But you know, the Apostle Paul doesn't start there. God, in his wisdom, says you need to know how to think so you will know how to act. And many times, to our shame, we say, just tell me what to do. I just want to know what to do. Is this right or is this wrong? Can I or can't I? Should I or shouldn't I? Just tell me what to do. And the Apostle Paul says, no. Let's pause for just a minute, because, you know, your world is going to change. Your circumstances are going to be uncertain. Your cultures are going to be varied. So let's start with how to think. What is it that I believe? And he's not just saying, well, just believe it enough so it becomes your reality. He says, let me give you truths upon which you can believe. And if you are holding on to the right belief, then you're going to know how to behave. And so that's where we find ourselves again in Romans chapter 6. It begins with knowing this, that our old man is crucified with him, that the body of sin might be destroyed, that henceforth we should not serve sin. For he that is dead is freed from sin. Now, If we be dead with Christ, we believe that we shall also live with him. Here's our word again. Knowing that Christ, being raised from the dead, dieth no more, death hath no more dominion over him. For in that he died unto sin once. But in that he liveth unto God. Likewise, and here's the next word I'd encourage you to underline or circle. Likewise, reckon ye also yourselves to be dead indeed unto sin, but alive unto God through Jesus Christ our Lord. Let not sin therefore reign in your mortal body, that ye should obey it in the lusts thereof. Neither, and here's the third word that I'd encourage you to mark or underline, neither yield ye your members as instruments of unrighteousness unto sin, here it is again, but yield yourselves unto God as those that are alive from the dead, and your members as instruments of righteousness unto God. The title of our message this morning is Three Important Words for Victory. Three important words for victory. These are, I believe, some of the most important words in all of Scripture that every Christian should be intimately familiar with if you want to enjoy the victory and the life that God has fully provisioned you and people like me to live. So let's begin with our first word. The first word is know. Know. Paul has been laying the groundwork quite well. In fact, we know about the powerful law of sin and death. We know that we have this new identity in Jesus Christ. And so that's why Paul begins with knowing this, knowing who I am. And then he goes on into that our old man is crucified with him, that the body of sin might be destroyed, that henceforth we should not serve sin. Now, we cannot for any length of time behave in a way that is different from what we believe. Our belief will eventually catch up to us. We might go through some motions of something, but you are going to be hard-pressed to keep living a life that you don't truly believe is true. It becomes disingenuous. We feel like we're just going through motions. You can say, no, I believe, but if we don't fully believe, there are reasons why we do all kinds of things on a daily basis, some as simple and as basic as brushing our teeth. And we do so because we have a basic intrinsic understanding there is some value in doing what we're doing. But there may have come a time when you stop doing something. You say, I don't perceive any benefit from taking this vitamin. I don't know why I am going through this schedule. I don't believe in, and our beliefs in such a basic fashion of humanity impact our behavior. So Paul is saying, you're going to have to know what is it that you believe. And he's trying to surround us with the facts of our situation in Christ. You know, there are a lot of things that seem inconsistent with our belief, but we go back to what do I know? There's probably not a person here who hasn't had a long day and even a late night. In fact, maybe you crashed on your bed tired about midnight and all of a sudden one of the kids starts crying about 2 and someone's sick and you're staying up late into the evening and you know that alarm clock's going to go off at 5:30, but you have to do this. Or maybe you had a project that was due, maybe some work responsibility was calling, and it was a long night well into the morning. And have you ever felt like you pillowed your head and just moments went by and then an alarm clock went off and you said, it doesn't feel like 5:30 already, but all of the moon and the planets and the stars and the sun, in fact, the galaxy is saying it is in fact 5:30. Your feelings may not say it, but the reality of all of the world does. And you know, there are times in your Christian existence that you may say, I just don't feel like. And Paul doesn't begin with, how do you feel about this? Paul begins with knowing this. This is the case for the believer who has found his new identity in Jesus Christ. This is the person who understands, I have died with him, I am buried with him, and now I am risen with him. Thinking correctly results in living correctly. And this is our great responsibility. Now, there are some questions that I think we all need to say, do I have the right answers to these? If I'm going to say, knowing this, what are the questions that every believer should accurately answer? Well, first of all, who is the old man that was crucified with Christ? Because Paul uses that terminology, we're reading it often in Scripture, that the old man is, so who is, what is this old man crucified with Christ? We would say that is your old self. That is the former you. Remember, you can still act like your old self, but your old self was, in fact, crucified with Christ. You now have a new name. You have a new identity. You have a new position. You have a new future. Do you know the old word is not translated archaios, archaic, having to do with sequential time. The word old here is translated peleos, peleos. It has this idea of it's to be discarded. It doesn't serve use anymore. It's not old chronologically. It's just old in that this is worn out and I don't need this any longer. This is to be discarded. The old you, it has no further usefulness. It is completely laid waste. Dr. Martin Lloyd-Jones once wrote this, understand that the old man is not there. The only way to stop living as if he were still there is to realize he is not there. If we but saw this as we should, we would really begin to live as Christians in this world. Again, this is like talking to someone who is no longer there. It's like mailing your mortgage payment to a creditor when the creditor has already marked paid in full. I mean, why would you continue to pay a creditor that no longer holds the title deed? And in our Christian experience, when we start to understand, I have a new master and I don't owe the old master a dime, I start to see my new position. This is the point that Paul's trying to make by saying, realize your old self is no longer there. He was crucified with Christ and no longer lives. You can still act like he does, but this would be living in a world that is non-existent. So what questions do I have to answer? Well, who is the old man that was crucified with Christ? That's the old self. Then we also have to answer, what is the body of sin? The body of sin. He says again in Romans 6:6, knowing this, that our old man is crucified with him, that the body of sin might be destroyed, that henceforth we should not serve sin. Okay, I think a good way to understand, what does this mean, the body of sin? I think we would understand it if we insert the word the vehicle of sin. The means by which sin actually takes root, the body of sin. Here's what we're not saying. We're not saying that your body is sin. We are saying that it becomes the vehicle by which sin finds its place from point A to point B. We're saying that we're supposed to now say this vehicle no longer has the responsibility to transport that which is sin. Now I submit my body as a living sacrifice, holy, acceptable unto God.
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1: 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A few years ago, I saw this headline, Missing Link Dinosaur Discovered. 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Now, Archaeopteryx was once thought by evolutionists to be a missing link between birds and dinosaurs, but now most researchers agree it was just a bird. 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Don't just read the headlines, especially if something contradicts God's word. 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
1: With SRN News, I'm Bob Agnew in Washington. The Supreme Court handed Republicans a big win for the campaign trail, an 8-1 ruling that allows for coordinated activity between campaigns and the party to receive discounted advertising rates.
2: The court issued a stay in the case, concluding that a Fourth Circuit ruling was contrary to that of rulings from numerous other circuits, and that the Democratic candidates launched suits despite their pending challenge to the new FCC rule. The lone justice dissenting was Ketanji Brown Jackson, who broke with her liberal allies on the court to claim that the stay should not have been issued. With the Supreme Court reinstating the rule, political groups and candidates will be able to coordinate their spending on advertisements to receive the best possible rate from networks ahead of the midterms. Bernie Bennett, Washington.
1: Aviation safety investigators are on the scene of a deadly cargo plane crash in South Florida today. Miami-Dade County Sheriff Rosie Cordero-Stutz says authorities responded to news of a plane crash yesterday afternoon.
3: A cargo plane crashed at Miami International Airport as it overran the runway number 30. It came to rest at a field adjacent to the airport.
1: And the investigation is underway. The party is over now for a group of young crypto scammers as their alleged ringleaders goes before a judge this week.
4: 22-year-old Malone Lam, an eighth-grade dropout from Singapore, appears in a Washington, D.C. court this Tuesday. He's expected to be the 11th defendant to plead guilty as the ringleader of a staggering $240 million theft of cryptocurrency. The co-conspirators, young men in their late teens and early 20s, duped a man identified as Victim 7 into turning over the virtual keys to his crypto holdings in 2024. After laundering the money, they went on a wild spending spree, but they also made costly mistakes. One scammer failed to disguise an IP address where he deposited stolen crypto. Another conspirator's parents were targeted in a failed kidnapping attempt. Jennifer King, Washington.
1: This is SRN News. A new poll takes a closer look at evangelism going on within the church. Here's correspondent Michael Harrington.
5: It comes from Lifeway Research, and it finds that the average Protestant pastor reports about 18 new commitments to Christ within his congregation over the past 12 months. Overall, however, new commitments have declined over the past decade. Lifeway also reports that most pastors and most church members are actively trying to spread the gospel, with many seeking friendships with unsaved people as a way to reach them. Michael Harrington reporting.
1: Anti-Semitism is on the rise in Spain. The country's Jewish umbrella organization reports an anti-Semitic incident, the number of them overall, increased by about 15% last year. The Federation of Jewish Communities of Spain says 221 incidents were reported in 2025 in a country that is home to some 70,000 Jews. In fact, anti-Semitism is up all around the world and some of the worst attacks in Western Europe. This is SRN News. Here's Rich Thomason now with the Midday Wall Street Business Report.
6: The price of diesel fuel has spiked to another record high, a national average of $5.90 per gallon. Gas prices have hit a record high for the Labor Day weekend, averaging $4.15 per gallon. That's according to AAA. It's nearly a dollar more than last year and surpasses the previous record of $3.82 from 2012. Wall Street is closed for Labor Day following a lower close on Friday. The Dow will reopen tomorrow at 53,414. The NASDAQ and the S&P both ended last week in the red as well. Global shares have been mixed, with benchmarks in Tokyo and Seoul leading gains thanks to the buying of computer chip makers. Benchmarks fell early on in Germany and Britain, while staying little changed in France. And Brent crude oil inched closer to $100 per barrel. For the Wall Street Business Report, I'm Rich Thomason.
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Ever ignore a group text for too long? Then suddenly you've got 47 unread messages. It gets overwhelming fast. Prayer can feel like that too. Like God's inbox must be full and your message might get missed. But He never leaves you unread. Never silences the notifications. He hears you every time. He's listening right now. Go ahead and hit send. 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
3: Mirror, mirror on the wall, what's the touchiest subject of all? Would about adultery learning set the greatest fires a-burning? Oh no, any fool can see you stay away from gluttony. Find someone in hunger's mood and he'll kill to get to food. These subjects seem to stir up strife and make more brief a teacher's life. They cause less stouter hearts to fail, but at the worst, they don't prevail. Redraw life's explosive curves. These are not our rawest nerves. Beware, says mirror on the wall, do not teach on alcohol. It's true, nothing seems to build more tension or create more apprehension than this time bomb I hold in my hand again this morning. It is not a hobby horse. I have never taught a whole lesson on it before, and I can promise you I probably won't again. But it is impossible to pass through Proverbs and deal with such issues as fear and envy and gluttony and adultery and overlook a problem of self-control that Proverbs describes in such devastating detail. To be true to the whole counsel of God, it must be addressed. And if we're to be honest in assessing the church's responsibility in the epidemic of addiction that now reaches its fingers of destruction even into the grade schools, it must be addressed. This rampant epidemic is threatening to rip away the last shreds of moral fiber left in our country, a country that's fast becoming morally bankrupt at the very doorsteps of the greatest concentration of Christian outreaches in the history of the world. We are spending billions to send missionaries from this, quote, Christianized nation to other parts of the world, while the foundations of the citadel from which we send them are subtly decaying, being eroded by the tenacious termites of immorality, compromise, and a level of addiction to mind-controlling substances never imagined a decade ago. So this morning, part two of our cautious consideration of this sensitive subject will precariously proceed in the following fashion. Issues and answers on intoxication. We're going to ask ourselves six questions. Question number one, who says I can't drink? Does the Bible say that or not? Question number two, who's in control of my life? When I drink, when I don't drink. Number three, who is it that's watching what I do? Am I my brother's keeper? Number four, what kind of fruit is my life producing? Number five, what's the issue of the hour for the church of Jesus Christ? And number six, what are my options as a Christian? Hold on, here we go. Now, question number one is the scorcher. It's this, does the Bible say, thou shalt not drink? If it does, the issue is settled, and we don't have to consider any more principles to help us govern our choices. It's a closed issue. If the Bible says we can't drink, we can't drink. Now listen, please, carefully. The Bible condemns drunkenness. It says, be not drunk with wine. It is final. Thou shalt not become intoxicated to any degree that you become less effective. You're intoxicated. The Bible says, thou shalt not become drunk. Period. But does it say, thou shalt not drink? There are too many passages, however, that you have to erase to conclude that the Bible says, thou shalt not drink. I do not believe it says that. For instance, Matthew chapter 11, verse 18. Jesus speaking, for John came neither eating nor drinking. And they say, he hath a devil. The Son of Man came eating and drinking, and they say, behold, a man gluttonous and a winebibber, a friend of publicans and sinners. Does that mean Jesus took a drink? Possibly. Was he ever drunk? No. Was he condemning drinking? Was he condoning drinking? Probably not. But the passage is there, and if we're to honestly approach the subject, we have to reckon with that verse. We have to ask if Jesus drank, what he drank, and why he drank. And the answers to those questions set seminaries ablaze, so far be it for us to be dogmatic. One thing we know, though, Jesus came to destroy the legalistic landslide the Pharisees had dumped on God's people in the name of religion. He intentionally healed on the Sabbath, not because we were to go out and heal on the Sabbath, but because he wanted to elevate people to their rightful place in the value in God's scheme of things. The man in need was the issue. That's why the law in the first place. And in the same way, Jesus wasn't drinking, if indeed he was, to teach us to drink, but to demonstrate that he ate and drank with whoever had a need. The verse goes on, he was a friend of publicans and sinners. As to the kind of alcohol that was available in Jesus' day, Bible scholars are as divided as the Grand Canyon. But the answers you get from them run from infinity to infinity. Most of the commentaries I consulted argued that the wine was referred to here was unfermented. But to be honest, we can't prove that. And it isn't really the issue. You have to reckon with John chapter 2 also. There, Jesus' first public miracle took place at a wedding in Cana of Galilee. The people wanted wine, but the host had run out. So Mary, Jesus' mother, complained to the master. And Jesus responded that his hour to act had not yet come. Then, in deference to his mother, Jesus turned the water into wine. Now, some theologians say Jesus only purified the water with just enough alcohol to make it drinkable. That's possible, but that's not probable. The master of ceremonies, remember, commended the host for saving the best wine for last. Young's analytical concordance, meanwhile, translates the Greek word used here as grape juice, indicating it was not fermented and thus not intoxicating. Was it? We don't know. Again, that's really not the issue. You say, well, what about the passage on teetotaling bishops? I love that passage, 1 Timothy 3:3. Says this, a bishop must be blameless, a one-wife kind of man, vigilant, sober, well-behaved, hospitable, able to teach, not given to wine. But in verse 8, it says, likewise, a deacon must not be given to much wine. Is this a spiritual status system separating the leaders from the servers by way of total abstinence? Well, that would be nice, but that's not true. The Greek word used here, paraoinos, literally does not mean not touching, but not tarrying. It says a bishop must be one who does not tarry long at the wine. You say, whose side are you on? God's side, I hope. I'm not going to say it's okay to drink. I told you last week it's not okay for me, and I'm going to argue this morning that it's probably not okay for you, but I'm not going to bend the scriptures to do it. Say what it says and let the Holy Spirit be responsible for the outcome. Another passage that we have to reckon with is 1 Timothy 5:23. This is a passage that presents Paul's prescription for Timmy's tummy. You remember that one? Paul says, Tim, you don't need to drink only water. You can take a little bit of wine, too, for your ailing stomach and your frequent infirmities. Boy, has that one been used. More people with stomach trouble when they read that. In other words, Timothy was sick a lot, which ought to encourage some of us that chronic illness does not necessarily mean you're under the judgment of God. Paul had a similar problem. He was sympathetic, so he said, Tim, take just enough wine to cure your ailment. Now, let's look at three things very quickly about this passage. Number one, drugs or prescriptions that contain intoxicants may be a necessity to heal your body. You simply must be careful that you don't make the medicine a crutch or the side effects an acceptable way of life. Number two, this verse doesn't teach that drinking was a common practice among New Testament church leaders. It probably indicates the opposite. If Timothy had no qualms about a little alcohol, he wouldn't have needed Paul's urging that it was okay. Apparently, he was hesitant, and Paul was encouraging him not to a life of drinking, but to accept the wine as a necessary medicine, even if he couldn't for any other reason. But three, the evil wasn't in the wine itself. The evil was in the use thereof, and that's the issue. So I want to make it clear that these passages are in the Bible. And on the strength of these passages, you must find it difficult to dogmatically affirm that the Bible says, thou shalt not ever take a drink. Didn't expect that, did you? Well, then what does that mean? Does that mean you should drink? I don't believe it means you should drink. In fact, I personally believe I shouldn't and won't, and for reasons I believe are grounded in the Scriptures, but don't misuse the Scriptures. I believe the issue of drinking and drunkenness is more complex than thou shalt not. God doesn't say don't play on the freeway in the Scriptures either, but that doesn't mean we're supposed to do it. I believe God wants us to make a choice, not based on a legalistic commandment, but based on thought-through scriptural principles for our individual lives and how our lives affect others and how alcohol affects our lives. Does Scripture say you can't take a drink? Probably not. Then should you? Probably not. Let's go on. Now, if the Scripture does not dogmatically say we cannot drink, then how do we decide? We decide by evaluating scriptural principles. And we ask ourselves some questions. Let's do that. Let's play questions. Number one is the question of control. The subject we're pursuing in Proverbs is self-control, the will responding to the word over the objections of outside influences. And the question is, does the influence of alcohol change who controls my life? Now, we have determined that we have been born free, free to choose. To drink or not to drink, that's the question. The power now rests within us to make that choice. That's self-control. We have control. The issue is not whether or not we have the right to choose, but whether or not the choice we make will guarantee us continued control and thus continued freedom. The minute that you, operating in your new freedom, choose to do anything that makes you captive to your choice, you're no longer free. Because in your freedom, you chose bondage, bartering away the freedom that let you choose in the first place. In other words, if Scripture said, thou shalt not drink, the decision would be made for you. Your only choice would be whether or not to obey. But the Scripture leaves you room to choose. Then you must weigh the choices you have against the consequences of those choices. And the first question is always control. If I make this choice, will I lose control? Will I become increasingly unable to think for myself? To continue to choose God's best? Or will I begin to relinquish my ability to be sober? The word sober in Greek, sophron, means that soundness of mind that maintains control. In 1 Timothy 3:2, a church leader is said to need to be a man who is sober, sound of mind, in control of his choices. Another New Testament word translated soberly as well in the New Testament is the verb N-E-P-H-O, which translates to be free of intoxicants, thus still in control. 1 Thessalonians 5:5, we read this, you are all children of light and children of the day. We're not of the night. We're not of darkness. Therefore, let's don't be asleep as other people are. Let us be alert and sober. For they that sleep that are not alert, or they are in the night, and they that be drunken under the influence of intoxicants are drunken in the night. But let us who are of the day be sober. In other words, Paul is saying the Christian is going to walk in the light and demonstrate the light. Therefore, two things must characterize his life. Those two things are, one, he must be alert. Because anything that dulls his senses causes him to miss the subtle nuances of the battle that's going on around him. A soldier who's not alert will most likely be killed because the enemy will blindside him. And secondly, Paul says he must be sober. His life must be free from intoxicants. He must have control of his reflexes. When the enemy approaches, he must not hesitate for a moment or the battle will be lost. So the question isn't, do you have the right to drink? You do. The question is, can you drink today's drink and still be alert? Can you drink and still be sober? Those are the issues. And remember, at any time you become intoxicated, that is less effective to any degree, you begin to lose control. And when you begin to lose control, Satan's army of demonic hosts will rush in to fill that void and cause you to say things and do things you never would say or do were you in control. Intoxicants wrestle control from you in two ways. Way number one is the area of temporary behavior. Your mind functions without its normal restraints. Your personality begins to change. Moral choices become emotional rather than rational. Proverbs says you won't even know what hits you. My wife and I were at a musical presentation a few weeks ago, and by virtue of my usual skill in selecting tickets, we were miles away from the orchestra. In fact, I couldn't even see the stage, but I heard the music, and that's why I went. Now, at the next table was a young couple, and their behavior through the evening painted a stark reminder for us of how alcohol affects behavior. And since we couldn't see the orchestra, we watched them. When they arrived, they were the essence of dignity. properly dressed, courteous, considerate of those about them, reserved in their conduct. But one of the options at this function were pitchers of wine that you could sip and nip while the band played on. So this young couple began sipping, little finger held out, still dignified, still considerate. But they seemed to like the wine more than the music. And before long, the two of them had polished off the pitcher, and the young man had found his way to the grapevine for round two. As the evening progressed, their behavior became radically altered. They became louder, more crude, inconsiderate, and each began to become increasingly familiar until they long passed the boundaries of morally acceptable behavior for such a time and place. The music played on, but they were oblivious. They were intoxicated. They were behaving like fools. They had lost control. And once a person loses control, he can no longer exercise control of his behavior. I'm convinced that if I had asked that couple as they left to go home, and boy, I almost did, I almost asked them, "Are you drunk?" And they would have said emphatically and even belligerently, "No, I can walk, I can drive, I'm having a ball." I'm also convinced that if I had videotaped their behavior and played it back when they were sober, they would have stared in disbelief. Who's in control? You're not when intoxicants wrestle control away from you and change the very way you act. Secondly, intoxicants wrestle control through addiction. To be sober means to be able to make your own choices. But even if you don't see or sense a behavioral change, if you are driven to return to that intoxicant, or if you demand or desire a larger portion, a greater quantity, or greater strength, you are becoming addicted. And addiction is Satan's objective for an intoxicant. Now, you can no longer control your desire for that intoxicant, so it begins to lure you, to drive you, to dominate you. God says, be sober, stay in control of your life. Don't let intoxicants take control of your behavior. If you do, they will take control of your very life. And I believe that's why so often God called on special men chosen for special service to totally abstain from strong drink. You can read Leviticus 10, Numbers 6, Deuteronomy 29, Judges 13, and Luke 1. They're all passages where God called men to be different, to be totally free under His control for a purpose, for a reason, for a calling. Look at the commands, you'll see the pattern. To drink or not to drink. If the Scripture gives you the right to choose, ask yourself, who's in control when you do? And be sure that you maintain control. Question number two, who's watching when you do? The second principle that affects our choice is the principle of how our life affects others. In Romans chapter 14, Paul addresses this issue with startling clarity. The prevalent problem was conflict in the church over whether or not it was morally acceptable to eat meat being sold in the marketplace which had once been offered to idols. Now, the meat was not an intoxicant, so its potential for evil was not the equivalent of alcohol. Its potential for evil, however, rested solely in the effect that those who felt free to eat it had on those who felt that it was sin to do so. Paul saw it as a potentially divisive problem in the church, but he didn't ignore it. He addressed it head on. In verse 2, he outlines the problem, and in verse 3, he delineates the principle. Paraphrased, the first principle, he says, those who think it's all right to eat such meat must not look down on those who do. If you're one of those who won't, don't find fault with those who do. For God has accepted them. Who art thou that judgest another man's servant? To his own master he stands or falls. God is able to build him up. In other words, principle number one, not everything's cut and dried. Depending on your stage of growth, on the life you've lived, you may or may not at this time in your life find drinking acceptable. You may take one position, someone else in the body may take another. Principle number two, it's not your job to condemn the one who drinks, and it's not your job to condemn the one who doesn't. You may fight for your position, that's your business, but don't reject the other person. Each must stand before the Master. He alone knows where they are in their pilgrimage. He alone is capable of judging them, and He alone is capable of holding them. He'll support them, set them in the right path, the verse says. So the key is, it's none of our business. We are to love, we are to build up one another in the faith. And our concern is not to become little judges running around trying to determine who does or doesn't drink. That's not the issue. And then in verse 5, he takes the second issue of holy days, and the same principles he applies. And then in verse 12, he says, let everyone give an account of himself to God. Let us therefore judge one another no more. In other words, leave what the other guy does in the hands of his master. The other guy's problems between him and God. Stop trying to play God. And that's part of the problem with his subject when it comes up. We can't deal with the issue because we're fighting each other, and that's not the issue. But there is something, Paul says, that may make all the difference in whether or not you choose to use your freedom. He goes on, "As for you, judge this, that no man put a stumbling block or an occasion to fall in his brother's way." Now here's your new criteria, not what am I free to do, but what am I free to do that won't cause another to stumble. In verse 14, Paul adds, "I'm persuaded nothing is unclean of itself. This meat is not dangerous, but to him that esteemeth it to be unclean, to him it is." Verse 15, listen, "If your brother is being pained or his feelings hurt, if he is being injured by what you eat, then you are no longer walking in love. Don't let what you eat hurt or cause the ruin of one for whom Christ died. After all, the kingdom's not a matter of getting food and drink one likes, but instead it is righteousness, that state which makes a person acceptable to God, heart, peace, and joy in the Holy Spirit. You must not, for the sake of food, undo, break down, and destroy the work of God. Everything is ceremonial, clean, and pure, but it's wrong for one to hurt the conscience of others or to make them fall by what he eats." Verse 21, "The right thing to do is to eat no meat, or drink no wine at all, or do anything else if it hurts your brother's conscience or makes him stumble or offends or weakens him." Now, eating meat offered to idols is not a biggie for us, neither is the celebration of holy days, but my friends, the issue of alcohol is. And it makes whether or not you choose to drink at all an issue not only of choice, but also of conscience. And three groups of people may stand to be hurt if you drink, even if you are scripturally free to do so. The decision is yours, but at least consider the options. The first group are children. Matthew 18:6, "But whoever causes one of these little ones who believes in me and acknowledge and cleave to me to stumble in sin, that is, who entices or hinders him in right conduct or thought, it would be better, more expedient, profitable, and advantageous for him to have a great millstone fastened about his neck and to be sunk in the depths of the sea." You see, maybe you can drink with freedom, but maybe your children can't. Maybe you have the capacity to control it. Maybe they, in a moment of youth, following only what you deemed acceptable, begin to drink only to find they lack the maturity or they physically and emotionally are unable to stop, and they destroy their life by copying yours. Or perhaps their friend's parents cannot handle it. They rush to defend you, so your conduct as a Christian brings divisiveness or hurt. My friend, when you walk, you leave big footprints for some little child to follow. Maybe yours, maybe a neighbor's. If through your freedom they enter into bondage, is that freedom? The second group you stand to stumble are the weaker brothers addressed in this passage. The young Christians, the newborn babes, who are convicted at conversion to give up drink only to see their spiritual leaders condone what God convicted them was wrong. As yet, they've not the maturity to tell the difference. Maybe you are free to drink, but if by drinking they stumble, is it worth it? The third class you may stumble are those who have been specifically in bondage to drugs or alcohol, and they've been set free by the grace of God, and you may tempt their spirit every time they see you enjoying what once held them captive. Paul says, "I'm mature, I can handle it, I'm free. But if one solitary person will be wounded by my choice, I have no choice at all. So now I'm free to say no," Paul said. "My kingdom is a spiritual kingdom," Paul says. "It's not what I have the right to do, it's what I have the responsibility to do that governs, in effect, what I choose to do. Who's in control? Question number one. Who may be hurt? Question number two. Question number three, at any given time, what kind of fruit does your life produce?" In Ephesians chapter 5, verses 17 and 18, Paul makes this remarkable statement. He says, "Don't be vague and thoughtless and foolish, but understanding and firmly grasping what the will of the Lord is. And don't get drunk with wine, for that's debauchery, but ever be filled and stimulated with the Holy Spirit. Be not drunk, but be filled." Kenneth Wiest reminds us that to be filled means to be under the control of. And the real meaning of this passage boils down to, be not drunk with wine, which means being under the control of wine, or being filled with the Spirit, which means being under the control of His Spirit, are not compatible. You cannot be controlled by an intoxicant and God at the same time. In fact, Galatians 5 lists drunkenness as one of the evidences you are not under God's control, and self-control is one of the evidences that you are. So then, under the Spirit's control, God in you produces love, joy, peace, patience, kindness, goodness, faithfulness, meekness, and self-control. It's interesting to note that Satan has a counterfeit for everyone, and it's under the control of intoxicants that he releases these counterfeits in your life. God produces love. Satan produces lust. And we read last week in Proverbs how alcohol causes a man's mind to reel with lustful thoughts. God produces joy, inner excitement unaffected by external circumstances. Satan, using alcohol and drugs, produces happiness, an artificial euphoria that responds to circumstances and avoids reality. God produces peace, a quiet inner confidence that rests in God despite external experiences and confidently confronts reality. Satan uses alcohol and drugs to produce an artificial tranquility, an emotional numbness that tries to escape reality and rests its confidence in a physical inability to grasp or cope with life. God confronts and conquers. Satan, through intoxication, escapes and hides. Satan has counterfeits of all of the fruits of the Spirit. He uses intoxicants to wrestle control away from God and release these counterfeits. The question is, what kind of fruit is your life producing? Under his control, it's producing the fruit of the Spirit. Under the control of alcohol or drugs, it is producing dangerous counterfeits. You say, well, at what stage of intoxication do these satanic attributes begin to emerge? The moment you become in any way impaired at all or less effective, because through those, Satan begins to gain a stronghold in your life. Well, the last question is this. What is the most crucial social issue facing the Church of Jesus Christ? Is it abortion? It's a crucial issue, but not the most crucial. Is it prayer in public schools? Hardly. Is the rise of divorce and the fall of the family the issue? That's a biggie. But even the secular media has recently awakened to the startling reality that the moral decline is snowballing at an unprecedented speed, and the catalyst that has accelerated the downfall is the acceptance of and the availability of mind-controlling narcotics and intoxicants, which are being literally inhaled by a generation who cannot stand prosperity and cannot live with themselves. Quote from a secular doctor, the drug you should fear the most in terms of damage, death, and frequency of use is alcohol. Nothing else even comes close. Another quote, every doctor interviewed agreed with this statement. We need to call alcohol a drug. If it were being introduced on the market today and had to go through the Food and Drug Administration, it would be labeled a Class 2 narcotic and sold by prescription only. By number of users and volume consumed, no other drug compares to alcohol. While death rates for every other age bracket are declining, death rates for young people are rising. Traffic accidents are the number one cause of traffic accidents, alcohol. Another doctor said this, alcohol is far more toxic to the body and in terms of damage to society than all other forms of drug abuse combined. Now, there's a whole generation going down the tube, and you and I have the answer. Yet, as nitpicking evangelicals, we cling to our two or three pet verses that give us the freedom to choose and remain deadly silent on the real issues. And the real issues include this, that Christian parents clutch their bottles, quote their verses, while they deplore the mention of marijuana and cocaine and heroin. And yet the only difference is that alcohol is legal and legally profitable and even fashionable. But it's just as much a drug, it's just as much addicting, and even the secular press tells us it's much more commonplace. And because it is so acceptable, we never even flinch at its fury. You don't see people smoking pot, sniffing coke, or on situation comedies, but every show you turn to has somebody has a glass or a bottle. And then you see why the guys who make the stuff are paying the bills. And so the commercials merely reinforce the message the programs have already subtly sold, that the good life comes in a bottle. And the Church of Jesus Christ, recoiling from an over-legalistic, teetotaling past, has taped its mouth shut and its ears closed. We don't raise our voices to object. We watch the programs. We patronize the sponsors. We chuckle at the comedians who stagger across the stage imitating a helpless drunk. And all we say is, sure, I drink. I don't want to offend my non-Christian brothers. I want them to accept me so they'll accept Jesus. Be careful of that argument. It's dangerous. Where does it stop? Read 1 Peter chapter 4, verses 1 through 10, and you'll see what I mean. If you offer them a lovingly demonstrated new kind of joy, new kind of peace, new kind of love that doesn't need alcohol, and they still reject you, the problem's theirs. It's time the Church of Jesus Christ arose again in love, but in righteous anger, and said, we won't support an industry that's responsible for thousands of deaths every day. Righteous indignation. But will you leave in your refrigerator or in your pantry bottles that contain poison that, taken in sufficient quantity, can destroy you and your family and your home? Now let me ask you one more question. Do you think it's okay to take pot? Do you think it's okay to use cocaine? Do you think it's okay to use heroin? Pot is no worse than alcohol. I think that's a legitimate fact. You say, no, it's addicting, it's mind-bending, it's debilitating. The Bible doesn't say you can't, though, does it? It doesn't say thou shalt not smoke pot. I couldn't find it. I looked in the concordance under P. Nothing there. You're free, but you'd never use your freedom to risk that kind of bondage. What's the difference? You do have the right to drink. The Bible doesn't say you can't. God has given you that freedom. But if you determine that you have that freedom and are still not sure, I simply close by asking you to do two things. Number one, take two pieces of paper and on one write all of the benefits you and your family derive, can derive, or will derive from the use of alcohol. On the other sheet, list all the problems that you and your family and others you affect might expect from the use of alcohol. Pros and cons. Now, don't laugh. That's the procedure you ought to use to make any wise decision when you feel God's given you the freedom to make the choice. You list the pros, you list the cons, you find verses of Scripture to substantiate the principles involved, and then you make an intelligent decision based on the facts. Isn't that reasonable? You do that. The second thing I ask you to do is to write down on a piece of paper the answers to these questions. Does the Bible say I can't drink? How does drinking affect the control of my life? Who is affected besides myself when I drink? Whose fruit does drinking produce? What's the greatest single moral issue today? If it's drinking, what ought the church to do? And what ought I to do? Now I realize this lesson may have offended some of you. I did not do so intentionally. It was a difficult week for me. I was prayerfully concerned all week long. But beloved, some of us are offended and have been for years at the silent acceptance by the church at large of an evil so obviously satanic that even unbelievers describe it that way. I've watched loved ones suffer, I've seen families collapse, innocent children die, and through it all I've agonized. Why is the church silent? If we knew a convicted killer was in our midst, would we not report him and have him put away before he continued his reign of terror? My friends, a convicted killer is in our midst. His name is alcohol. He has a good lawyer. He's all dressed up in his acceptable clothes, but he's a killer. By God's grace, isn't it time that the Church of Jesus Christ pronounce the sentence, guilty as charged? I'll close with this. Guilty as charged, cried the jury. Condemned, the judge concurred. The facts were so clear there was no doubt the murder had occurred. So the jury read the sentence, and later they wondered why, even though guilty, they let him go. He was such a likable guy. Now, doesn't that seem a bit foolish, a trifle unjust at its best, that someone known to take innocent lives would be turned out with all the rest? But what about alcohol, Christian? It's a killer. Don't you wonder why that even in courts of Christendom it's not been condemned to die? We know it destroys our marriages, our families, our children, our friends. We know its dread reign of terror apparently never ends. Then why not be honest, Christians, the way in a courtroom we would, and simply pronounce the verdict and put it away for good?
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1: SRN News, I'm Bob Agnew in Washington. An Amazon cargo plane has crashed at Miami International Airport. An accident yesterday as that plane hit several vehicles and killed at least five people.
2: Federal investigators are trying to determine what caused an Amazon cargo jet to barrel off the end of a runway and plow across the road as it landed at Miami International Airport just before 2 p.m. Sunday. Miami-Dade County Sheriff Rosie Cordero Stutz.
3: We have at least five deceased individuals, and we have multiple individuals that were transported to local hospitals.
2: Some 200 emergency personnel responded. The plane was largely intact but caught fire.
4: The airplane did strike a couple of vehicles.
2: Fire Chief Ray Jadala.
4: So a complex extrication with our technical rescue team started to occur. In addition to that, we had a very complex fire. Engine compartments that were on fire, including a search and rescue of the pilot and co-pilot that were trapped in this aircraft.
2: I'm Jennifer King.
1: Also at SRNnews.com, a former New York politician who spent considerable time at Ground Zero in the aftermath of 9/11 reveals he's suffering from the toxic exposure to the chemicals that remained in the air after the terrorists flew planes into the Twin Towers, destroying them 25 years ago.
5: Former New York Governor Republican George Pataki says he's fighting lung disease related to his exposure to the toxins at Ground Zero. Pataki, in an exclusive interview with the New York Post, says he is suffering from restrictive airway disease that stems from his exposure to all the many chemicals at the World Trade Center site. He apparently was diagnosed 5 years ago, but is going public with the news right now.
1: And that is correspondent Laura Winters reporting. On Wall Street, the markets are closed today for the Labor Day holiday. They will resume tomorrow. It's a complicated time to be a high school quarterback recruit. There aren't many roster spots available for those guys now that most bowl subdivision quarterbacks rely on transfers as their starting point. This is SRN News. A new study indicates most Americans have a negative view of Islam and its impact on American society.
6: A new poll from the Pew Research Center finds 51% of the general public thinks that Islam is more likely than other religions to encourage violence by its followers. 76% of Republicans believe that, as do 29% of Democrats. The survey also reveals that 42% of Americans think that Muslims have had a negative impact on the country versus 17% who say they've had a positive impact, and 40% of respondents who say it's been neither good nor bad. Michael Harrington reporting.
1: At the end of the Civil War, Shaw University was founded to provide former slaves with religious literacy. Now the Raleigh, North Carolina school wants to provide literacy of a new kind. Starting next year, the Divinity School will offer a doctorate in artificial intelligence and moral agency. When it admits its first cohort, it will become the first member of the Association of Theological Schools Network to offer that AI degree. This is SRN News. Jaguar and Land Rover have announced a plan to cut 4,000 jobs globally to reduce costs and compete with Chinese electric car makers.
7: The luxury automaker aims to achieve $2.3 billion in savings over the next 2 years. Its chief executive says the automotive industry faces challenges with technological changes and geopolitical uncertainty. Most of the job cuts are expected in the UK. That's where the company employs roughly 34,000 people. Rich Thomason reporting.
1: NASCAR driver Christopher Bell spoke with reporters after winning the Southern 500 on Sunday night.
8: There is no other track that's harder to drive that rewards a talented driver more than Darlington in the Southern 500. This is the epitome of NASCAR, and I'm just super grateful to be here. And, yeah, it's better than a dream come true.
1: You'll find more on these stories at srnnews.com.

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1: The fear of the Lord is the beginning of wisdom, and the knowledge of the holy is understanding.
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0: Read the room is good advice, especially before telling a long story while everyone else is trying to leave. It's good spiritual advice too. Pay attention to who has gone quiet, who keeps getting interrupted, who may be smiling but doesn't seem quite themselves. Ask God to help you notice what others might miss. Sometimes love begins before a word is spoken, simply by seeing the person everyone else passed by. Rejoice Radio.
1: How do you do? Millions of people around the world live in grinding poverty with no hope of improving their lives. Legally or illegally, many flee to other countries. The man in this story was one of them. He didn't realize that we are all strangers and pilgrims on the earth, heading for a city that has been prepared for us. But he now knows, since he reached a place where his heart and mind and life were unshackled.

0: What's going on? The engine overheated.
1: What if immigration comes along? They'll get all of us.
0: That's your problem, man. I got to let the truck cool off.
1: Come on. Let's go hide in the bushes till he's ready to go again.
0: Too many of you back there, that's what. It's overloaded in this heat. Hey, you guys, get down. There's a truck coming, and it could be immigration.
2: Where were the INS? Need some help?
0: Nah, just overheated, that's all.
2: Out here alone, are you?
0: Yeah, last time I looked.
2: Yeah, then what are all these footprints leading away from your truck out to those bushes?
0: Beats me.
2: Search both sides of the road, men. We have loose cargo. All right, come out of there. You're under arrest.
3: Dramatizing true life stories that proclaim the good news, this is Unshackled, produced in Chicago by Pacific Garden Mission. Many homeless people have been forgotten, ignored by families, abandoned by friends, but they're not forgotten at Pacific Garden Mission. Folks here pray every day for street people, and those who come to the old lighthouse receive nourishing food, clean clothing, and a safe place to sleep, and all without charge. The mission also provides medical and dental care, classes, and counseling to help these men and women make a fresh start. All this is made possible as those who care about the homeless remember to share their resources. And for those who find new life, the only thing that's forgotten is their past. And now for broadcast around the earth, here is program number 2541 in the series Unshackled, the program that makes you face yourself and think. The man in our story was born in San Nicolas, Mexico, not far from Guadalajara. Like many in his country, his family was very, very poor. All he wanted growing up was to get away somewhere, somehow, and make a new start. This is the story of how he almost didn't. The true story of Manuel Haro, right now on Unshackled.
4: My childhood was terrible and sad, not just because of the hunger, but because my father was an alcoholic and he and mother fought constantly. He didn't have time for us, he didn't talk to us, never showed us any love. I grew up with bitterness in my heart. And my brother Lupe hated my dad so much, he wouldn't even eat with him.
5: Hey, sir, shut up, get out! Get out of here! Get out!
1: Poor mama.
4: Yeah, she tries to help us and gets in trouble every time.
0: Is he still at the table?
4: Yeah. He's almost finished, though. You better go in while there's still something left.
0: I'm not going in till he leaves. Mama will save something for me.
4: Oh, he's in a real bad mood today.
0: It's better just to stay away from him.
4: You know, Lupe, other fathers are not like that. He is so mean. I can't wait to grow up and get away from here.
0: As soon as I can scrape up enough money, I'm going to the States.
4: I'm right behind you, Lupe. As the years passed, I yearned for the day I could get married, proclaim my independence, and leave home. I was 17. I became friends with a girl whose father owned a grocery store. Ernestina and I began dating. And later, when we ran off and got married, her father was very angry with me. But after a while, he received me into their home, and I asked her forgiveness. Yeah, the first months of our marriage were happy, but problems began when I started drinking and spending time with girls I had dated before my marriage. And we began to fight just like my parents, even about the same things.
6: Why do you stay out late and leave me alone?
4: I told you, I was with friends.
6: You don't love me anymore.
4: No, not when you bug me.
6: You were dancing with that girl again, weren't you?
4: So, what if I was? Dancing doesn't mean anything.
6: How can you do that to me? You said you loved me.
4: Look, love doesn't mean I won't look at other women, Ernestina. I am a man.
6: What kind of husband are you? I should leave you.
4: All right, go ahead and go. I don't care.
6: I hate you, Manuel. Oh. All you do is hurt me. I hate you.
4: You want to leave me? Then go. Go on. Go on. Get out of here. I loved my wife and didn't want her to leave. But my pride made a pretense of not caring. Our fighting escalated until my dad came by and threatened me. I was afraid of him, so I seldom hit her anymore. Then came our first son, and she hoped I'd treat her better, maybe even stop drinking. The truth is, I was very glad to be a father, but we were so poor. We were living in a room my grandfather loaned to us, and I continued in my vices, convinced that I needed an escape from poverty.
6: Look at our baby, Manuel. He is so beautiful when he sleeps.
4: Yes. What kind of life will he have?
6: We will love him.
4: Oh, love isn't enough, Ernestina. We can't live like this.
6: We don't have a choice, Manuel.
4: Look at us. This room has nothing. It keeps the rain out and that's all. No way to cook. You don't have water. You can't even clean the baby's diapers.
6: Manuel, I know it's hard, but
4: it's impossible. I'm going to look for work in the U.S.
6: What about the baby and me?
4: No, I will send you money as soon as I get a job. I got some money together and went up to Baja California to cross the border at Mexicali. There were 12 of us who walked all night and the following morning. Just after noon, we came to an orange farm and hid from immigration while we waited for the truck that finally picked us up and headed for Los Angeles. Then the truck broke down and immigration found us.
6: Manuel, you're back. Oh, you changed your mind.
4: No, I didn't. Immigration caught us and sent us back.
6: You were gone so long. I thought you made it.
4: Well, they locked us up for 11 days.
6: Maybe it was never meant to be.
4: No, we were just unlucky, that's all. We were on our way to Los Angeles when the truck overheated. Of all the bad luck. We tried to hide while it cooled down, but there was no place.
6: Oh, it must have been terrible.
4: I've never been so thirsty in my life. We walked all night and all morning without food or water.
6: I'm sorry, Manuel. I know you wanted to go.
4: I will go. Oh, we were so close.
6: Maybe it's better if you just stay here and work.
4: Doing what? We'll never have a life here. I lasted only a few months at home, long enough to get some more money together. My older brother, Raul, who moved to Pasco, Washington, offered to pay my expenses and pick me up if I could get to San Francisco.
7: Manuel, you made it happen!
4: Oh, hey man, this is great. San Francisco, at last! Yeah. Oh, thank you for helping me, Raul. Oh,
7: tell me how you got here.
4: I went to Tijuana, found a man who walked with me to Chula Vista.
7: Yeah.
4: From there, we hopped a freight to Los Angeles. Someone met us and brought us here.
7: No hassles this time, huh?
4: No, not a one. Hey, you think I can find work up there?
7: Oh, you bet. There's all kinds of farms in Washington where you can work. No questions asked.
4: Oh, good thing. My English is terrible.
7: You'll pick it up fast.
4: Oh, man, it's great to be here. Life is gonna be good from now on, huh? I went to work on a grape ranch in Pasco, Washington, and dreamed of building a house in Mexico. I planned to send nearly all the money I earned home to my wife and son. But my good intentions withered as I made new friends, as I gambled and drank with the other men living in the apartment with me. Before I knew it, more than a year had passed, and I had hardly thought of my family. I wasn't saving any money because I had no control over my vices. I knew if I didn't do something, I would lose my family.
8: Hello?
4: Ernestina, it's me, Manuel.
8: I thought you forgot about us.
4: Oh, I'm sorry, honey. I should have called sooner.
8: When are you coming to see us, Manuel?
4: No. I want you to come here and live.
8: You mean it?
4: Oh, yes. I miss you and the baby.
8: Oh. He's not a baby anymore, Manuel. He's 2 years old.
4: Oh, I know. Can you come?
8: I don't have any money to travel.
4: Oh, no, I'll send you some. If you can get to Tijuana, I'll meet you there.
8: Then I will come.
4: I brought my wife and son to Washington illegally, like me. We were happy at first. I had work and I felt good having them with me. We lived with another couple in order to absorb living costs, but I couldn't resist my old vices of gambling and drinking. I spent what little money I made. Problems erupted between my wife and me, problems that grew worse every month. Toward the end of 1976, we were barely holding together.
6: Manuel, we cannot go on like this.
4: You are never satisfied. Never. I brought you here, and you are still not happy.
6: Because you're wasting your life.
4: Oh.
6: All you do is go out with your so-called friends and spend your money on booze.
4: You shut up.
6: I won't. I can't take any more. I can't.
4: You bring it on yourself. You always after me to change. But I don't want to change. You hear me? Just leave me alone.
6: I will leave you alone. I will go back to Mexico.
4: Who's that?
6: Probably one of your friends.
4: Shh. No, it isn't. I can see him through the window. It's a tall man with some kind of book. I don't recognize him. Oh, Ernestina, I think it's one of those immigration agents. Oh, no, they found us.
6: What are we going to do?
4: I don't know. I am afraid to open the door. We can't run. I might as well get it over with.
9: Hello. My name is Guillermo Yant. Could I have a word with you?
4: Yes. Come in.
9: Thank you.
4: Sit down, please. My name is Manuel, and this is my wife, Ernestina.
9: I'd like to talk to you about Christ.
4: Oh, I see. Well, I'm not really interested in religion.
9: Oh, Jesus offers something greater than religion. Do you know if you'll go to heaven when you die?
4: No, I don't. How can anyone know?
9: Well, the Bible says you can be sure. In John chapter 5, verse 24, Jesus said, "Verily, verily, I say unto you, he that heareth my word and believeth on him that sent me hath everlasting life, and shall not come into condemnation, but is passed from death unto life."
4: I didn't know that. My dad came to the States once and had a Bible when he returned, but my mother destroyed it.
9: Do you believe you're a sinner, Manuel?
4: Oh, yes.
9: God says we're all sinners. Sin is a condition of the heart. Everyone is born that way because we were all born separated from God, thanks to Adam. But God sent Jesus to die for our sins.
4: I know. He was crucified on the cross.
9: Willingly. He died willingly for our sins. He volunteered to die in your place because God says the penalty for sin is death.
4: He died for me?
9: Yes. And because he is the Son of God, his death erases your sin record. His blood shed for you can make you clean.
4: These are strange things you're telling me.
9: Manuel, do you believe in hell?
4: Yes.
9: Jesus holds the keys to death and hell. Let me read from the Gospel of John, chapter 5, beginning at verse 26.
4: Right.
9: For as the Father hath life in himself, so hath he given to the Son to have life in himself, and hath given him authority to execute judgment also, because he is the Son of Man. Marvel not at this, for the hour is coming in the which all that are in the grave shall hear his voice, and shall come forth, they that have done good unto the resurrection of life, and they that have done evil unto the resurrection of damnation.
4: Oh, that's pretty scary, man.
9: Not if you're in Christ. There were two men crucified with Jesus.
4: Yes.
9: Both of them were thieves, headed for hell, but one of them believed Jesus and asked Christ to save him. Do you know what Jesus said?
4: No.
9: Look here in Luke chapter 23, verse 43. Today shalt thou be with me in paradise. Even though the man was a sinner, Christ forgave him and accepted him. Manuel, all you have to do to be saved is believe in these truths about Christ. Would you like to repent of your sin and ask God to save you?
4: Yes. Yes, I would. What about you, Ernestina?
6: I want to be saved, too.
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4: My wife and I both repeated the prayer of salvation that day in September. The following Sunday, we were baptized and began attending the church Pastor Yant had just started among the Hispanics. Our marriage was healed as we daily read the Bible and prayed for each other, our family, and our neighbors. Right away, Pastor Yant took me soul winning.
9: You explained the gospel very clearly that time, Manuel. Oh,
4: thank you. Well, nothing is more important to me now than telling others about Christ. My heart is so bursting with love for him.
9: You should think about joining our preacher's training class.
4: Oh, me? Oh, no. I am just a poor man from my little village in Mexico.
9: God doesn't care where you're from. All he wants is a willing heart.
4: I'm thinking about going home to tell our families about Jesus. We sent them money and tracts, but now we must let them see what Jesus has done.
9: Well, good for you. We'll pray for you, Manuel. You'll have a lot of opposition.
4: I took my wife and son with me back to Mexico, and the pastor was right. Opposition came everywhere I witnessed. Not only that, but I wasn't faithful to my testimony. I went out drinking with my friends and felt very ashamed before God. I told my wife we had to go back to the U.S., and she agreed. We tried to cross the border at Tijuana, but twice the authorities stopped us. There has to be a way. What are we going to do, Ernestina? You know, if we don't make it this time, we'll have to go back to San Nicolas.
6: I don't want to go back, Manuel.
4: I don't either, dear. There's no Bible-teaching church here. We need God's people to help guide us.
6: We can't give up. Surely God will help us.
4: Yes. Let's pray, Ernestina. God can make a way for us. Lord, please, please help us get back to Pasco safely. We need to get our spiritual life back on track. If you get us back to the church in Pasco, I will give my whole life to serving you. We tried again by traveling across the border in the trunk of a car. We were a bit uncomfortable, but we made it. Back in Pasco, I remembered my promise to God and went to see Pastor Yant.
9: So, God is calling you into the ministry, Manuel. How does your wife feel about that?
4: She said if it's from God, then she will go wherever he sends me.
9: Good. You'll make a fine preacher.
4: Even though I failed him back in Mexico?
9: Every believer fails some way, Manuel. Even Peter did. Ask God for forgiveness. Remember what God's word says about sin and his forgiveness?
4: Oh, yes. If we confess our sins, he is faithful and just to forgive us our sins and to cleanse us from all unrighteousness.
9: That's right. God promises to finish the work he has begun in you.
4: Pastor, someday I want to go back to Mexico and preach the gospel. The people in my village have no one to tell them that God loves them and Jesus died for them.
9: God put that desire in your heart, Manuel, and he will accomplish it.
4: If I don't fail him again, I wasn't ready. There's something else, too. I am in this country illegally.
9: Oh, you should do what is necessary to become a legal resident, Manuel.
4: Yes. Yes, I will.
9: I want you to memorize 1 Corinthians chapter 10, verse 13. It says, "There hath no temptation taken you but such as is common to man. But God is faithful, who will not suffer you to be tempted above that ye are able, but will with the temptation also make a way to escape, that ye may be able to bear it."
4: I worked and went to Bible school, training to become a pastor. But nearly a year went by, and I did nothing about my illegal condition. And then, one day, as I was driving to work with a friend, immigration agent stopped us. And since I had no documents, I was arrested.
2: What are you doing in this country anyway?
4: I came here to work, but God is making me a preacher, telling others about Jesus Christ.
2: How can you believe in God when he lets bad things happen to you? Just look at you. You're in jail.
4: Well, God has a purpose for everything. I broke your laws, and God is never pleased about that. He knows what he's doing. You know, the Bible says he works all things out for good for those who love him.
2: You might change your mind when you go back to Mexico.
4: I'm praying that he will let me stay in this country to finish my training. But if he doesn't, it's okay. His plan is always better.
9: Manuel, I've talked with the immigration officials and they're planning to deport you. I've come to say goodbye.
4: I'm disappointed, Pastor, but I still trust in God.
9: Keep the faith, Manuel. Stay in the Word.
4: When I was first arrested, I thought maybe God didn't want me to be a preacher. But that was just Satan trying to discourage me.
9: Maybe you can go through the right channels to become a legal resident.
4: I should have listened to you. It's better to do things the right way.
9: Now, I have to go now. The agent is coming to take you downstairs. God bless you, Manuel. I'll be praying for you.
2: So, Manuel, do you have a lot of faith?
4: Not as much as I should have.
2: These are your papers. You can stay in this country as long as you return to Mexico voluntarily when you finish your training.
4: I can stay?
2: Mm-hmm. That's what it says.
4: I finished my Bible training the next year and took my family back to Mexico in 1980. I began preaching right away, and my wife's family responded to the gospel. But I also ran into opposition, especially from my father.
11: Sit down, Manuel. I was just having lunch. Are you hungry?
4: Oh, I can always eat some of Mama's cooking.
11: So I've heard you've been preaching.
4: Yes, Papa. Everyone needs to know that God loves them.
11: I don't like it. People are mocking me, calling me brother or hallelujah.
4: All people have always mocked Jesus. Even when he healed people and raised the dead. Papa, don't let it bother you.
11: Why do you have to be so different?
4: Because I love the Lord, Papa.
11: People don't want to hear it. They're angry with you and with us.
4: Is it better to let them die in their sins and go to hell? No, no. Jesus came to save us from our sins and give us eternal life. I must tell them.
11: I don't want to hear it.
4: No, but...
11: Get out of my house right now. And don't ever set foot in here again, you hear? Get out.
4: Papa, please.
6: Papa.
11: All right, I will go.
4: No, don't. Hey,
6: Manuel, I love you. Please, don't feel bad about what happened.
4: Oh, God. Oh, God, how can I reach him? Mama, if you and Papa only knew how good the Lord is, how much he loves you.
6: I believe you, Manuel. You can always come back and visit me.
4: Three days later, my mother received Christ as her Savior. I had many threats and physical attacks from people in my town who didn't want me to preach the gospel. But I continued for the next 10 years. We built a church there as the number of people saved continued to grow. And all that time, my father never came to see me. Finally, in 1990, I left our church in the hands of another pastor and moved my family back to Washington, legally this time. In 1995, my church in Mexico invited me back to preach.
11: So you're still at it, huh?
4: As long as I live, Papa, I must tell of God's love.
11: You're consistent, I'll say that.
4: And your grandson plays the piano at church and leads the choir.
11: Who would believe that?
4: Well, all things are possible with God, huh? Would you like to come and hear me preach?
11: I don't think so. I get a lot of it right here at home from your mama.
4: Oh, Jesus loves you, Papa.
11: I know.
4: Can I tell you a beautiful Bible verse?
11: Oh, I think you will, no matter what I say.
4: For God so loved the world that he gave his only begotten Son, that whosoever believeth in him should not perish, but have everlasting life. Isn't that amazing?
11: Yes. Yes, it is. I wish I had read that Bible the man gave me many years ago.
4: Do you believe it, Papa?
11: Yes, Manuel, I believe it.
4: Then Then would you like to pray to receive Jesus as your Savior?
11: Yes, son. Yes, I would.
4: My father accepted Christ as his personal Savior in 1995, and he is now faithfully following the Lord in the church we built. God has given us 5 sons, all of whom follow Christ. I am now assistant pastor in Pasco, Washington. Listen to me. Jesus came to set us free. And if you are willing, God will use you just as he used me to reach many others for Christ.
3: What a dramatic change, and friend, God is no respecter of persons. What he did for Manuel, he will do for you. If the Son therefore shall make you free, ye shall be free indeed. Whatever your past, whatever the sin and failure, God's mercy and grace are freely given to all who believe. Jesus said in John chapter 10, verse 10, "The thief cometh not but for to steal and to kill and to destroy. I am come that they might have life, and that they might have it more abundantly."
10: If you desire a personal relationship with Jesus Christ, or would like to speak to someone about this most important matter, we encourage you to call 1-888-NEED-HIM. 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So until next time, unless our Lord returns before then, the doors to Pacific Garden Mission are open night and day. 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
12: There's bound to come some trouble. The Bible says to expect it. Truth is, God can't cause all things to work together for good if trouble didn't exist. You've faced your share of trouble. You're probably experiencing some right now. It's never far away. But then, neither is God. In fact, he's closer than your struggle. And when trouble leaves, God stays. And this same God can take what trouble left behind and use it to teach and transform. He doesn't leave you a victim, but a victor. He coaxes you away from bitterness. He urges you to forgive. He invites you to walk into the unknown with the knowledge that he knows where you're going. And if this sounds radical, unnatural, and feels a bit like a perfect blend of grace, mercy, and compassion, it's because that's God's specialty. It's what we share, what you hear, and a truth available to all mankind. 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
13: With the Wall Street Business Report, I'm Rich Thomason. The price of diesel fuel has spiked to another record high, a national average of $5.90 per gallon. Gas prices have hit a record high for the Labor Day weekend, averaging $4.15 per gallon. That's according to AAA. It's nearly a dollar more than last year and surpasses the previous record of $3.82 from 2012. Wall Street is closed for Labor Day following a lower close on Friday. The Dow will reopen tomorrow at 53,414. The Nasdaq and the S&P both ended last week in the red as well. Global shares have been mixed with benchmarks in Tokyo and Seoul leading gains thanks to the buying of computer chip makers. Benchmarks fell early on in Germany and Britain, while staying little changed in France. And Brent crude oil inched closer to $100 per barrel. For the Wall Street Business Report, I'm Rich Thomason.

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1: With SRN News, I'm Bob Agnew in Washington. An Amazon cargo plane has crashed at Miami International Airport, killing at least five people.
2: Authorities say the Boeing 767 overran a runway Sunday afternoon after arriving from San Juan, Puerto Rico, striking vehicles and bursting into flames. Three people were critically injured. Two others suffered less serious injuries. The pilot and co-pilot were trapped aboard. More than 60 rescue units responded. The National Transportation Safety Board is sending a team to investigate. Ken Lorman reporting.
1: Dallas is tightening security ahead of this week's landmark Republican midterm convention. That includes canceling permits for a planned anti-Trump protest nearby. Dallas officials have revoked permits for a September 10th demonstration near the Republican convention. That's where President Trump and Vice President Vance are both expected to appear. Police say they need to direct coordination with the organizers before approving demonstrations near the venue. U.S. Envoy Steve Witkoff and Jared Kushner say that they have held encouraging talks in Kiev aimed at ending the war with Russia. Witkoff told reporters,
3: "My job with and Jared's job together is to bring the parties together, to narrow the issues between them, to create good communication channels, and hopefully we began that process constructively, and we're confident that there'll be a good resolution here."
1: President Zelensky said the talk covered a wide array of issues, including air defense and a winter package of support and security guarantees. The accused ringleader of a cryptocurrency gang headed for court in Washington, D.C. this week. 22-year-old Malone Lamb, allegedly part of a network of young men in their late teens, early 20s, who duped a stranger out of more than $240 million worth of Bitcoin, a scam they managed to pull off back in 2024. This is SRN News. Would you say that your church does a good job of welcoming the disabled? Correspondent Michael Harrington reports.
4: According to the latest poll from Lifeway Research, most Protestant pastors would answer that question with a yes. 73% strongly agree that their congregation is very welcoming to the disabled, and another 25% somewhat agree. The survey also reveals that 76% of clergymen believe that all churches should make changes to their buildings, if need be, so that disabled visitors feel comfortable when they attend. Michael Harrington reporting.
1: Former NBA star Enes Kanter-Freedom has filed a lawsuit against the WNBA's Chicago Sky over his removal from a game and subsequent ban from future games. The team barred Freedom from their arena after he was ejected from a game against the Indiana Fever last month. He was kicked out after being confronted by Sky guard Natasha Cloud over a T-shirt he was wearing that was critical of transgenderism. This is SRN News. Christopher Bell has finally done himself proud and parks his car in victory lane, taking the checkered flag at historic Darlington Raceway. Here's correspondent Jerry Jordan.
5: Seven times in 2026, Christopher Bell had finished second Sunday night in the NASCAR Cup Series race at Darlington Raceway. Bell is a bridesmaid no more. His win kicked off the first race of the 10-race NASCAR chase for the championship, and he trails the points leader Denny Hamlin by 12. Bell battled past Kyle Larson to take the lead as Larson's tires wore thin. Then he held off a charge by Ty Gibbs, who would finish second. Rounding out the top three was Tyler Reddick, who led the most laps of the race.
1: And that is Jerry Jordan reporting. Still to come, Enjoy Illinois. That's set for September 13th and the Bass Pro Shops Night Race on September 19th. You'll find more on these stories at srnnews.com.
0: Like a soft, warm blanket on a snowy day. Like a hot cup of coffee on a mid-morning break. Like good news from home on a really bad day. We're always here sharing good news. And when you're there for us, it makes a huge difference. Your prayers and financial gifts are like a letter from friends, encouragement from God, hope for tomorrow. Yeah, we appreciate you, too. 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

0: Let's pause now for family prayer time, a moment of reflection on God's Word, and an opportunity to share your prayer requests and have them brought before the Lord with Dr. Dan Rushing, the Dean of Pensacola Theological Seminary.
1: Welcome to Family Prayer Time on this Monday. This is Dan Rushing greeting you warmly with the grace and peace that comes to us from God our Father and from Jesus Christ our Lord. Thank you for joining us on this Monday. It is a great blessing to meet together with you here at the start of this week. The Lord taught us through His servant Paul that He has called us to be faithful Christian soldiers. And an important part of that is that we are praying always with all prayer and supplication in the Spirit. So let's encourage one another in doing that as we unite our hearts together in prayer today. As is rather well known, the nation of Judah, that is the southern kingdom of Israel, had gone into captivity at the hands of the Babylonians. Now this should have been no surprise to them. God had lovingly warned them about it over and over again. Yet they refused to listen to Him, and so had to suffer the consequences. Now although they went into captivity, God was not done with them. God had not abandoned them, not at all. Years later, God opened the door for them to return. And this happened in different waves. The first group of captives returned to Judah and Jerusalem, and they did so under the leadership of a man named Zerubbabel. And while they faced challenges, and some of these challenges were of their own doing, but even though they faced those challenges, they were eventually able to finish rebuilding the temple. What a great triumph that was. And that happened after God sent them help in the form of some prophets named Haggai and Zechariah. About a half century later, more than 50 years later, another group came back. Another group of exiles returned. This group came under the direction of another leader, a man whose name is more familiar to us, a man named Ezra. Now, what kind of man was Ezra? Well, we know that he was both a priest and a scribe. There's a classic, memorable description of him that's given in Ezra chapter 7. And this provides us with some great insight on what he was all about. Ezra 7:10 records, "For Ezra had prepared his heart to seek the law of the Lord and to do it, and to teach in Israel statutes and judgments." From that we know that Ezra made sure that he knew God's law, and so he studied it. But he didn't stop there. He also sought to practice it. He sought to live it out. He wanted to be both a hearer and a doer of God's word. And then further, as the verse told us, he endeavored to share it with others. He wanted to give out the truth. He wanted to make God's truth known. A good part of this chapter, Ezra chapter 7, in fact, about half of it, is simply a copy of a letter from King Artaxerxes. Now, this letter was important, and it's being included here is relevant, because that letter authorized Ezra to do what he was doing. One couldn't just get up and leave, but he was allowed to lead these captives back to Jerusalem. Now this letter, though it did that, it was more than just that. This letter, so prominent in this chapter, was more than just a permission slip. In fact, when you read it, it also provided them with grant money for the sacrifices they needed in order to conduct temple worship. And in addition to that, it provided them with vessels for the temple that were used in the temple service. You remember these were required if they were going to carry out the prescribed service of the priests. And this letter did even more than that. It even included a tax exemption for all temple workers. Now, as you can tell from that, there is a lot going on in this story. And from our vantage point, we probably can't fully understand or appreciate all that's included here. Maybe only Ezra himself could. But let's listen to the way he responds to these events as they take place. We find his response at the very end of Ezra chapter 7. And notice it here in Ezra 7:27. He says, "Blessed be the Lord God of our fathers." Notice that about him. He responds with praise to the Lord. And this is the kind of praise that should mark all of us as God's people. Ezra's praise here should help all of us to be people that praise the Lord well. Now, why should we offer praise to God? This passage provides us with some compelling reasons, not just for Ezra's praise, but for ours also. We should praise him because God is working in situations around us. He said it this way, "Blessed be the Lord God of our fathers, which hath put such a thing as this in the king's heart, to beautify the house of the Lord which is in Jerusalem." Praise God, Ezra says, because God has worked in the king's heart to have an interest in beautifying the temple, in the work of the house of the Lord in Jerusalem. Now, this king, you'll remember, doesn't worship Jehovah, but he's concerned about Jehovah worship. Now, why? Because God is at work in this situation. And God is at work in the people that are around you and in the situations that concern you. He ought to be praised by us because of that. There's another reason given for why we should praise him, and that is because God shows mercy to us. Ezra goes on to say it this way, "And hath extended mercy unto me before the king and his counselors, and before all the king's mighty princes." God had reached out with mercy, with his strong love to Ezra. And once again, God was showing his faithfulness to Ezra and how this was all working out. And God reaches out with his loving kindness to us too, doesn't he? Being saved by our Lord Jesus Christ, you and I have experienced his mercy in countless ways. Another reason for praising him is because God strengthens us for the task. Ezra says in verse 28, "And I was strengthened as the hand of the Lord my God was upon me." Now, this was a task that Ezra was not capable of. He was able to do it only because God provided him with the needed strength for it. Think about the tasks that God has put before us today and this week. Tasks like training your children and being faithful to him and obeying him in the face of temptation. God will strengthen us for this. He will be our strength. Let's be people of praise because we have many good reasons for that. As we pray together, a listener has invited us to pray with him for an important family need. He asks us to join him in praying for his son to return to the Lord. Father, we thank you for the way you've extended your mercy to us and the way you've strengthened us. Fill our hearts with your praise. And we come to you with this listener and ask that you would work in the life of his son. Draw his heart to you. Restore him spiritually. Please have mercy upon him and upon this family as we pray it for Christ's sake. Amen. Until next time, may our Lord bless you and keep you as you walk with him.

flashlight just came on. Again, running on empty, stretching what you've got, hoping you'll make it to the next fill-up. That little orange light isn't saying you're done. It's saying you still got miles to go. Half a tank of patience, quarter tank of energy, fumes of hope. God sees that gauge, and He's not worried. He's been your fuel all along. Keep driving. 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
1: Washington. A sheriff says at least five people are dead after an Amazon cargo plane barreled off a Miami airport runway and smashed into cars. Here's correspondent Ken Lorman.
2: The plane overran a runway at Miami International Airport, and flights were paused at the busy travel hub. Plumes of black smoke poured from it. The Federal Aviation Administration says the aircraft was heading into Florida from San Juan, Puerto Rico. Videos and images show the plane stopped beyond the airport runway as smoke billowed into the air.
1: That is Ken Lorman reporting. U.S. Envoy Steve Witkoff and Jared Kushner say they held encouraging talks in Kiev about trying to end the war with Russia.
3: On behalf of President Trump, Steve and I are going to be doing everything we can. We have been doing everything we can to try and find a way out of a mess that was created before President Trump's time.
1: Dallas is tightening security ahead of this week's landmark Republican midterm convention.
4: Dallas officials have revoked permits for a September 10th protest near the Republican convention. That's where President Trump and Vice President Vance are expected to appear. Police say they need direct coordination with organizers before approving demonstrations near an event drawing more than 20,000 people. Protest leaders accuse officers of missing or canceling meetings. But city officials say the priority is keeping attendees, demonstrators, and officers safe. Andrew Stewart reporting.
1: For most Americans, the summer officially ends today on Labor Day. Now the task of getting back to work and back home safely.
5: Folks who left for the long Labor Day holiday weekend are now in the process of heading back home. Traffic on highways building. The misery map at flightaware.com shows the majority of flights running on time so far today. The area of the country where there are delays, Miami, Florida, where an Amazon cargo plane crashed on Sunday.
1: That's correspondent Laura Winters reporting, and this is SRN News. Abortion activists take to the air.
6: Mayday Health, a provider in New York, paid to have a plane tow an advertisement over the Kentucky State Fair offering women abortion pills. The sign read, "Abortion pills by mail," and included Mayday's website. Kentucky officials are not amused. Attorney General Russell Coleman says, quote, "They are breaking the law. Our office has been investigating mail-order abortion pills targeting vulnerable Kentuckians. We will not tolerate this illegal danger." Michael Harrington reporting.
1: Samaritan's Purse is rushing aid to flood-stricken Nepal. A 767 cargo plane from the giant Christian Relief Agency landed in Kathmandu carrying more than 40 tons of desperately needed supplies. Those include heavy-duty tarps, blankets, water filters, hygiene kits, and solar lights. Samaritan's Purse has also reached out to trusted partners on the ground to get real-time assessments and target its response in the most effective way. This is SRN News. Karen Chamis has a report on us for Serbs who've been heading to Belgrade now as former Commander Ratko Mladic's body lies in state after he passed away.
7: The body of Ratko Mladic, the Bosnian Serb commander who died while serving a life sentence for war crimes, lay in state in Serbia on Monday. Thousands of mourners flocked to the small Serbian Orthodox Church of St. Luke in Belgrade. Mladic, who died at 84, was convicted of genocide and war crimes during the Bosnian War. The EU criticized Serbia for glorifying Mladic, with EU officials cancelling visits to Serbia in protest. Serbia's president, Aleksandar Vučić, dismissed the criticism, accusing the EU of bias. I'm Karen Chamas.
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0: It's for you. 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
2: In Exodus 24, something remarkable happens. Israel promises obedience, the covenant is sealed with blood, and then 70 elders climb the mountain. Scripture says they saw God and did eat and drink. God already knew that they would soon break their promise, yet the table was prepared anyway. God's mercy is not a last-minute response after he discovers how badly you failed. Calvary was not God's emergency plan. Before you confessed your sin, Christ had already paid for it. Before you came home ashamed, grace had already prepared the table. You're not welcomed into the fellowship with God because you kept your word. You're welcomed because he kept his.
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0: 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Less than restaurant quality.
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God's children were slaves in Egypt land, so the Lord took Moses by the hand and said, "Go tell Pharaoh to set my people free." Now Moses wanted a way to get out because in his mind he began to doubt. He said, "Lord, old Pharaoh ain't gonna listen to me." Well, the Lord said, "Son, put down that rod," and Moses did. Then he cried to God, for it turned to a snake as evil and as wicked as sin. And then he cried again with an awful wail when the Lord said, "Seize him by the tail," but Moses did, and it turned to a rod again.

Now the Lord said, Moses, I've got power, and I'll be with you every hour, so go tell Pharaoh to set my people free. So Moses went, and the Lord helped out. He sent the plagues through the land about until Pharaoh said, you all go and let us be. They started out with a cloud by day and a fire by night to lead the way, when suddenly old Pharaoh decided to change his mind. He gathered together his soldier band, got all the chariots throughout the land, and said, we'll let them Israelites go some other time.

Now when they came to the banks of the ocean blue, they all turned to Moses, said, "What do we do?" Then Moses fell on his knees there in that sand. And the Lord said, "Moses, trust in God, and all you got to do is just raise your rod, and all the mighty water will part below your hand." So Moses obeyed the Lord's command, and the waters parted there in that sand. They saw a path that led straight to the other shore. Now the ground was dry, and they passed on through, and Pharaoh's army said, "We can't."

0: 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There's a God who's got your back. He is right beside you, offering a helping hand. 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
1: 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So the headline should have read, Fossil Bird Discovered, because that's what they found. Don't just read the headlines, especially if something contradicts God's word. 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
1: With SRN News, I'm Bob Agnew in Washington. The U.S. Supreme Court has handed Republicans a big win for the campaign trail, an 8-1 ruling that allows for coordinated activity between campaigns and the party to receive discounted ad rates.
2: The court issued a stay in the case, concluding that a Fourth Circuit ruling was contrary to that of rulings from numerous other circuits, and that the Democratic candidates launched suits despite their pending challenge to the new FCC rule. The lone justice dissenting was Ketanji Brown Jackson, who broke with her liberal allies on the court to claim that the stay should not have been issued. With the Supreme Court reinstating the rule, political groups and candidates will be able to coordinate their spending on advertisements to receive the best possible rate from networks ahead of the midterms. Bernie Bennett, Washington.
1: An update on the Amazon Prime plane that overran the runway at Miami International Airport and crashed into vehicles. At least 5 people confirmed dead. Another 5 rushed to the hospital. 3 of the injured listed in critical condition.
3: New images surfacing of firefighters raising ladders to get up to the 2 pilots of the Boeing 767 jet, which overshot the runway and slammed into parked cars as it landed at Miami International Airport. Dramatic video showing flames shooting from an engine of the Amazon cargo plane as eyewitnesses feared the jet would blow up.
1: That is Laura Winters reporting. The party's over for a group of crypto scammers.
4: 22-year-old Malone Lamb, an 8th grade dropout from Singapore, appears in a Washington, D.C. court this Tuesday. He's expected to be the 11th defendant to plead guilty as the ringleader of a staggering $240 million theft of cryptocurrency. The co-conspirators, young men in their late teens and early 20s, duped a man identified as Victim 7 into turning over the virtual keys to his crypto holdings in 2024. After laundering the money, they went on a wild spending spree, but they also made costly mistakes. One scammer failed to disguise an IP address where he deposited stolen crypto. Another conspirator's parents were targeted in a failed kidnapping attempt.
1: This is SRN News. A new poll measures evangelism within the church. Here's correspondent Michael Harrington.
5: It comes from Lifeway Research, and it finds that the average Protestant pastor reports about 18 new commitments to Christ within his congregation over the past 12 months. Overall, however, new commitments have declined over the past decade. Lifeway also reports that most pastors and most church members are actively trying to spread the gospel, with many seeking friendships with unsaved people as a way to reach them. Michael Harrington reporting.
1: Anti-Semitism is on the rise in Spain. The country's Jewish umbrella organization reports that anti-Semitic incidents increased by about 15% last year. The Federation of Jewish Communities of Spain says 221 incidents were reported in 2025 in a country that is home to some 70,000 Jews. In fact, anti-Semitism is up all around the world, and some of the worst increases have been seen in Western Europe. This is SRN News. New demographic numbers point to a major advantage for the South and a potential boost for pro-growth policies in that region. Here's correspondent Ken Lorman.
6: America's future workforce is increasingly Southern, while the Northeast, Midwest, and West Coast show fewer high school graduates and fewer teenagers. Low-tax, lower-regulation southern states are home to a growing share of the nation's young people. Supporters say the trend validates President Trump's economic message that jobs, families, and opportunity are moving toward Republican-led states. Ken Lorman reporting.
1: Jaguar Land Rover has announced plans to cut 4,000 jobs globally to reduce costs and to compete better with Chinese electric car makers. The luxury automaker aims to achieve a $2.3 billion worth of savings over the next 2 years. More of these stories at srnnews.com.

You make choices all day without thinking. Scroll or stop? Speak or stay quiet? Underneath all of that is one bigger decision. Will you keep trying to hold everything together alone? Or will you let Jesus lead you? He's already carried your sin to the cross and proved his love for you. So here's the real choice. You can keep wearing the crown or hand it to the King. 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
2: This case could strengthen Florida's religious workplace protections. This is Matt Staver with Freedom's Call. I recently presented oral arguments to the Florida 6th District Court of Appeals in a case that centers on whether Nemours Children's Hospital violated the Florida civil rights law. In 2021, Nemours fired HVAC technician Christian Marin for not getting the COVID-19 shot due to his pro-life Christian beliefs. The case presents a central question about the statutory interpretation of the Florida Civil Rights Act regarding discrimination in employment because of religion versus the federal Title VII employment law. This first impression case could set lasting precedent that could strengthen Florida's religious protections in the workplace. Nemours Children's Hospital violated the Florida Civil Rights Act for classifying employees by religious beliefs and firing those who refused to get the COVID-19 shot because of those religious beliefs. Pray for this case and stay informed at Liberty Counsel's website, lc.org.

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1: With the Wall Street Business Report, I'm Bob Agnew. Gas prices in the U.S. have hit a record high for Labor Day weekend, averaging $4.14 a gallon. That's nearly a dollar more than last year and surpasses the previous record of $3.82 a gallon back in 2012. Jaguar Land Rover announcing plans to cut 4,000 jobs globally to reduce costs and compete with Chinese electric car makers.
2: The luxury automaker aims to achieve $2.3 billion in savings over the next 2 years. Its chief executive says the automotive industry faces challenges with technological changes and geopolitical uncertainty. Most of the job cuts are expected in the UK. That's where the company employs roughly 34,000 people.
1: That is Rich Thomason reporting. The accused ringleader of a cryptocurrency gang headed to court this week in D.C. The 22-year-old suspect accused of helping dupe a stranger out of some $240 million worth of Bitcoin. For the Wall Street Business Report, I'm Bob Agnew.
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1: With SRN News, I'm Keith Peters in Washington. An Amazon cargo plane crash at Miami International Airport hit several vehicles and killed at least five people. More on this story from correspondent Jennifer King.
2: Federal investigators are trying to determine what caused an Amazon cargo jet to barrel off the end of a runway and plow across the road as it landed at Miami International Airport just before 2 p.m. Sunday. Miami-Dade County Sheriff Rosie Cordero Stutz.
3: We have at least five deceased individuals, and we have multiple individuals that were transported to local hospitals.
2: Some 200 emergency personnel responded. The plane was largely intact but caught fire.
4: The airplane did strike a couple of vehicles.
2: Fire Chief Ray Jadala.
4: So a complex extrication with our technical rescue team started to occur. In addition to that, we had a very complex fire. Engine compartments that were on fire, including a search and rescue of the pilot and co-pilot that were trapped in this aircraft.
2: I'm Jennifer King.
1: Gas prices have reached a record high for Labor Day. Is there any relief in sight? Correspondent Mike Kempen reports.
5: The price of gas averages $4.14 a gallon. That's nearly a dollar more than last year and surpasses the previous Labor Day record of $3.82 in 2012. Prices surged after the U.S. and Israel attacked Iran in February, affecting crude oil traffic through the Strait of Hormuz. Experts say geopolitical tensions and refinery issues are driving the increases. I'm Mike Hemp.
1: Candidates in several states with competitive House and Senate races are beginning the stretch run of election season with Labor Day events at festivals, union halls, and parades. This year's campaigns have already been combative, busy, and expensive. They're expected to get even more so as a large number of voters tune in ahead of the November 3rd general election. Markets were closed today for the Labor Day holiday. This is SRN News. Americans have a negative view of Islam.
6: A new poll from the Pew Research Center finds 51% of the general public thinks that Islam is more likely than other religions to encourage violence by its followers. 76% of Republicans believe that, as do 29% of Democrats. The survey also reveals that 42% of Americans think that Muslims have had a negative impact on the country, versus 17% who say they've had a positive impact, and 40% of respondents who say it's been neither good nor bad. Michael Harrington reporting.
1: At the end of the Civil War, Shaw University was founded to provide former slaves with religious literacy. Now the Raleigh, North Carolina school wants to provide literacy of a new kind. Starting next year, Shaw's Divinity School will offer a doctorate in artificial intelligence and moral agency. It will become the first member of the Association of Theological Schools Network to offer a degree in AI. This is SRN News. Jaguar Land Rover has announced plans to cut 4,000 jobs globally to reduce costs and compete with Chinese electric car makers.
7: The luxury automaker aims to achieve $2.3 billion in savings over the next 2 years. Its chief executive says the automotive industry faces challenges with technological changes and geopolitical uncertainty. Most of the job cuts are expected in the UK. That's where the company employs roughly 34,000 people. Rich Thomason reporting.
1: Chimpanzees once used in hepatitis B vaccine experiments are getting health checks at their new home in Liberia. The West African chimpanzees receive care such as teeth cleanings and x-rays at the Second Chance Chimpanzee Refuge. American researchers used more than 400 chimps from the 1970s until the early 2000s. More details at srnnews.com.

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It's a Monday, September 7th, and on this Labor Day, you're tuned to Drive Time. Someone has wisely, if somewhat wittingly, pointed out, "To love the whole world for me is no chore. My only real problem is my neighbor next door." 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If that's the case, this is the music of Drive Time on Rejoice Radio, and it's music that may help you not only to appreciate the way you have been loved and to understand God's love for you, but to then enable you to love those around you, even the ones on the road right now that might make you question humanity and your sanity. This is Drive Time. It's a Monday, September 7th.

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You're tuned to Drive Time on this first Monday of September, a day officially known in the United States since the late 1800s as Labor Day, a federal U.S. holiday that at first was enjoyed only by federal workers, but eventually became a more recognized and observed holiday across the country. Unofficially, it marks the end of summer, the beginning of fall sports, and of course, lots of sales. Now, were you able to take off today, or did you do just that? You worked or you labored on this Labor Day. Let's continue Drive Time for this Monday with a verse related to work and labor. And for that, we turn to Proverbs 16 and verse 3. Commit thy works unto the Lord, and thy thoughts shall be established. Here's some good music to help you with that as Drive Time continues.

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1: Michelle Ablard on Focus on the Family Minute discussing a pivotal moment in her journey as a foster parent where God gave her strength.
0: And I said, I am not leaving this spot until you tell me why. And that verse popped into my head, Proverbs 3, 5, and 6. And that was God. You know, that was a verse I grew up with. I hadn't thought about it in years. And I replayed it in my head, and it's, you know, trust in the Lord with all your heart. Trust. I wasn't trusting. And lean not on your own understanding. It wasn't my job to understand why. It was my job to trust. And I said, thank you, Lord. And I went to bed. And I sang my songs, laid in bed, you know, and I felt peace.
1: More encouragement from Michelle Ablard and her amazing journey of being a foster parent at FamilyMinute.org.

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1: The Lord said, Simon, Simon, behold, Satan hath desired to have you, that he may sift you as wheat. But I have prayed for thee that thy faith fail not. And you notice our Lord says, I have prayed, though that you're going to deny me, I pray that your faith fail not. And today he's our intercessor. He knows whether you are moving to the place of failure and of stumbling. And if you are his, my friend, he's already prayed for you that your faith fail not. If you belong to him, your faith will not fail. Though you fail, your faith will not fail. And the reason it will not was because he's prayed for you. You see, he's our intercessor. He prays for us today.
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under his wings. What a refuge in sorrow. How the heart yearningly turns to his rest. Often when earth has no balm for my healing, there I find comfort, and there I am blessed.

heading home on this Monday, September 7th, and perhaps you're already home, as today is Labor Day, and ironically, many folks get the day off and they don't have to labor on Labor Day. It's also interesting, to me anyway, that Labor Day kind of traditionally marks the end of summer and the return to school, and it turns the corner to fall and fall sports and all that. But most students, well, they returned to class weeks ago. As for fall sports, well, I'm a Cleveland fan. I'm not even going to get into that lest I start weeping right here on the air. Now, there's much history behind Labor Day and the labor movements and changes that have taken place for the American worker over the years, but we'll commemorate Labor Day with these two quotes. The first is a part of a quote from the U.S. Department of Labor that says, "It is appropriate, therefore, that the nation pays tribute on Labor Day to the creator of so much of the nation's strength, freedom, and leadership, the American worker." And this from a former president of the United States, "My father taught me to work. He did not teach me to love it." The words of Abraham Lincoln as we commemorate Labor Day as Drive Time for a Monday, September 7th continues.

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1: With SRN News, I'm Keith Peters in Washington. Federal investigators are examining why an Amazon cargo jet barreled off a runway at Miami International Airport and into vehicles, killing at least five people. NTSB Chairwoman Jennifer Homendy said the investigation has begun.
2: We were able to recover the flight data recorder and the cockpit voice recorder that is going back to the NTSB tonight in just a couple of hours, and will be at headquarters where it can be evaluated and downloaded.
1: The National Transportation Safety Board is focusing on whether the plane touched down too late to stop safely. Experts say the plane appeared to remain airborne well down the runway before landing. The crash halted flights at the airport, causing widespread delays and cancellations. Amazon expressed condolences and said it would cooperate with the investigation. Serbs have headed to Belgrade as former commander Ratko Mladic's body lies in state. We hear more on this story from international correspondent Karen Chamas reporting from London.
3: The body of Ratko Mladic, the Bosnian Serb commander who died while serving a life sentence for war crimes, lay in state in Serbia on Monday. Thousands of mourners flocked to the small Serbian Orthodox Church of St. Luke in Belgrade. Mladic, who died at 84, was convicted of genocide and war crimes during the Bosnian War. The EU criticized Serbia for glorifying Mladic, with EU officials cancelling visits to Serbia in protest. Serbia's president, Aleksandar Vučić, dismissed the criticism, accusing the EU of bias. I'm Karen Chamas.
1: And this is SRN News. Is your church welcoming to disabled people? Correspondent Michael Harrington reports.
4: According to the latest poll from Lifeway Research, most Protestant pastors would answer that question with a yes. 73% strongly agree that their congregation is very welcoming to the disabled, and another 25% somewhat agree. The survey also reveals that 76% of clergymen believe that all churches should make changes to their buildings, if need be, so that disabled visitors feel comfortable when they attend. Michael Harrington reporting.
1: Former NBA star Enes Kanter-Freedom has filed a lawsuit against the WNBA's Chicago Sky over his removal from a game and subsequent ban from future games. The team barred Freedom from their arena after he was ejected from a game against the Indiana Fever last month. He was kicked out after being confronted by Sky guard Natasha Cloud over a T-shirt he was wearing critical of transgenderism. This is SRN News. Here's the Wall Street Business Report.
5: Gas prices in the U.S. have hit a record high for Labor Day weekend, averaging $4.14 a gallon. That's nearly a dollar more than last year and surpasses the previous record of $3.82 a gallon back in 2012. Jaguar Land Rover announcing plans to cut 4,000 jobs globally to reduce costs and compete with Chinese electric car makers.
6: The luxury automaker aims to achieve $2.3 billion in savings over the next 2 years. Its chief executive says the automotive industry faces challenges with technological changes and geopolitical uncertainty. Most of the job cuts are expected in the UK. That's where the company employs roughly 34,000 people.
5: That is Rich Thomason reporting. The accused ringleader of a cryptocurrency gang headed to court this week in D.C. The 22-year-old suspect accused of helping dupe a stranger out of some $240 million worth of Bitcoin. For the Wall Street Business Report, I'm Bob Agnew.
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Good afternoon. Thanks for making Rejoice Radio a part of your Monday routine on this Labor Day holiday. We pause the music of Drive Time for just a moment and take a break from our labor, if you will, for a few fun facts about Labor Day, thanks to DoSomething.org. Labor Day is a holiday that came about as a part of the labor union movement to recognize the contributions of the men and women in the U.S. workforce. It was recognized in 1882 in New York City. It became a legal holiday in Oregon in 1887, and eventually it was recognized as a federal holiday in 1894. It was in 1916 that the Adamson Act established an 8-hour workday for laborers. Before then, in the 19th century, Americans may have worked 12 hours a day, 7 days a week. Some interesting facts about Labor Day, which in case you missed the office memo, is today all across the country. Whether you're working or you were working and now you're heading home, or if you've been enjoying a bit of well-deserved rest all day this holiday, well, we're glad you've tuned to Rejoice Radio as we press on into a Monday evening with the music of Drive Time.

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1: 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If you know anything about geology, you can use the road cuts through mountains to witness the Noah's flood. You can see the strata, obviously laid down by moving water, and point out that these strata typically go for miles in every direction, maybe thousands of miles, speaking eloquently of widespread deposition due to water action. Yes, indeed, Chris. Creation and the flood are clearly seen from evidence all around us, and we can use them to witness to that back to Genesis truth.
0: Thanks, Dr. Morris. 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

singing praise to the Lord. This is Drive Time on Rejoice Radio. You know, when it comes to praise or the phrase singing their praises, there are a lot of things in our lives that we do that for, that we praise. We praise restaurants. We praise a good meal. We praise good books. We praise places we've traveled. We praise people. Sometimes praise is as natural to us as breathing, except for some strange reason, we tend to forget to praise God. We may ask and request things from God, but we forget to praise Him. We continue Drive Time on this Monday with one of our newest selections of music in the Rejoice Radio Library, and it helps us to sing praise to the one thing, the one person who is truly worthy.

0: The foundational truth in the New Testament is that Jesus Christ is Lord. To understand that is the fundamental key to knowing and exercising kingdom authority. Jesus Christ is called Lord no less than 747 times in the New Testament. Well, you say, Pastor Rogers, if that's true, I think I'll make him Lord. You're too late for that. He's already Lord. Acts chapter 2 and verse 36, therefore let all the house of Israel know assuredly that God hath made that same Jesus, whom ye have crucified, both Lord and Christ. You cannot make him Lord. The only decision you have today is, number one, will you recognize that lordship? And number two, will you bow to it? Is that not right? He is already Lord.
1: Profound truth simply stated. 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

A song of gratitude for our Monday afternoon on Drive Time, and a reminder that in everything, we are to give thanks. Today is Labor Day. Did you have to work today, or did you have the day off? In either case, you can be thankful. You can give thanks that you actually have a job. Now, what are some other things that you can give thanks for today? Why not take a few minutes, maybe just 3 minutes and 13 seconds, which, by the way, is the length of our next song here on Drive Time. Take that 193 seconds and think of all the things for which you can give thanks.

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1: Dr. Paul Brand was a flight surgeon during World War II. He tells in one of his books of a fine young man named Peter Foster, who was a Royal Air Force pilot. Foster flew a Hurricane, a fighter with a design flaw. In a direct hit, the cockpit would instantly turn into an inferno before the pilot could eject. Peter Foster was one of those downed pilots whose face was burned beyond recognition. But Foster had the love of his fiancée, and 2 years later, they were married. Foster said of his wife, "She became my mirror. When I look at her, she gives me a warm, loving smile that tells me I'm okay." That's the way marriage works best. It was intended as a mutual admiration society that builds the self-esteem of both partners and overlooks a million flaws that would otherwise be obvious.
0: For more information, visit drdobsonminute.org.

The official start of autumn or fall isn't for a couple more weeks, but today, Labor Day, is the unofficial end of summer. So let's begin to turn the page by looking ahead to the fall with a few fun facts about this next season coming up on the calendar. Fall is the time of year when you perhaps see birds migrating south. The weather is cool enough to enjoy time around a campfire or a warm pumpkin or apple cobbler with ice cream on top. And by the way, speaking of apples, it's the time of year to enjoy apples. We have plenty of varieties to choose from, with 7,500 varieties around the world and 2,500 varieties here in America. Fall is the perfect time of year to enjoy a hot bowl of soup and then head out on a hike to take in the changing of the color of the leaves. By the way, the name of the season is derived from the phrase, the fall of leaves. Now, if you're a fan of pumpkin spice, well then, it's the season of pumpkin spice everything, so you should be happy. And one more, thanks to bestlifeonline.com, it's the time of year when squirrels collect and hide away their tasty treasures.

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1: News. I'm Keith Peters in Washington. Authorities are at the scene of that deadly Amazon Prime plane crash in Miami today. The Boeing 767 cargo plane crashed Sunday after apparently overrunning the runway and hitting an SUV and a van. That van was carrying members of a cleaning crew. NTSB Chairwoman Jennifer Homendy says crews have begun collecting investigative information.

0: We do have data and information, but we are very thorough, fact-based agency, and we don't release that information until we have verified it and are able to provide that verified information to the public.
1: Hammondy says the NTSB hopes to begin sharing that information tomorrow. The Prime airplane came to rest beside the roadway near two semi-trucks. The aircraft appeared to be resting on its belly and was largely intact despite the fire. Dallas is tightening security ahead of this week's landmark Republican midterm convention. This includes canceling permits for a planned anti-Trump protest nearby.
2: Dallas officials have revoked permits for a September 10th protest near the Republican convention. That's where President Trump and Vice President Vance are expected to appear. Police say they need direct coordination with organizers before approving demonstrations near an event drawing more than 20,000 people. Protest leaders accuse officers of missing or canceling meetings, but city officials say the priority is keeping attendees, demonstrators, and officers safe. Andrew Stewart reporting.
1: Officials in Hawaii are urging residents to prepare for heavy rains and flooding as Hurricane Lowell, a major Category 3 storm, prompted forecasters to issue a tropical storm warning. This is SRN News. Abortion activists take to the air.
3: Mayday Health, a provider in New York, paid to have a plane tell an advertisement over the Kentucky State Fair offering women abortion pills. The sign read, "Abortion pills by mail," and included Mayday's website. Kentucky officials are not amused. Attorney General Russell Coleman says, quote, "They are breaking the law. Our office has been investigating mail-order abortion pills targeting vulnerable Kentuckians. We will not tolerate this illegal danger." Michael Harrington reporting.
1: Samaritan's Purse is rushing aid to flood-stricken Nepal. A 767 cargo plane from the giant Christian Relief Agency has landed in Kathmandu carrying over 40 tons of desperately needed supplies. These include heavy-duty tarps, blankets, water filters, hygiene kits, and solar lights. Samaritan's Purse has also reached out to trusted partners on the ground to get real-time assessments and target its response. This is SRN News. Climate concerns are changing the way meals are cooked in Africa. Bob Agnew reports.
4: Carbon credit financing is helping to drive Africa's clean cooking transition by making cleaner stoves affordable for millions of low-income households. Companies like Kenya's Burn are using carbon credits to subsidize electric and efficient biomass cook stoves across the continent. As they replace charcoal stoves and open fires, supporters say the approach could accelerate access to clean cooking, help to reduce deforestation, and cut hazardous household air pollution. Bob Agnew reporting.
1: The poorest people in the United States face the most acute shortage of affordable homes. That's partly because the majority of low-income housing financed in recent years has been for those earning at least 50% of an area's median income. More details available at srnnews.com. From Washington, I'm Keith Peters reporting.
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8: Today, Pastor Redland begins a section in his Romans series called Free to Live Again as he turns to Romans 6, verses 6 through 13, with a message entitled, Three Important Words for Victory.
9: Romans chapter 6 today, if you would, take your Bible and join me, Romans chapter number 6. While you're turning, let me ask you if you have had this experience, as I'm certain most, if not all of us have at some time or the other. Have you ever been having a conversation and you're talking and you're just going on and you're having this conversation, and then you turn to the person that you're talking to and they are no longer present? Have you ever had that happen to you? How many of you have done that on the phone before? Like you're just talking and you just went for, well, it does tell us something about ourselves. We were talking for 20 minutes and we didn't know that, you know, they haven't heard us for the last 15. So there is something about having this conversation and you're talking and then you turn and your spouse is, you know, they're in another room or whatever. And now it would be a little strange. And so, yeah, and so I was at the store and then this person came up and you know, if you keep talking and there's nobody there, you have a problem, okay? Please see Dr. Zacharias after the service. But if you're the kind of person like most, and you are having this conversation, and then you turn and see, oh, there's no one there, I suspect that most people would change their action. I say that to help us understand once again that the Apostle Paul is helping us understand someone is no longer there. And if you don't change your actions accordingly, you are, in a sense, acting in a fantasy world, a world that is disconnected from reality. And the point that I think Paul and obviously God the Holy Spirit through this pen is saying is that our knowing should impact our behaving. The Apostle Paul has spent nearly six chapters in Romans helping us to understand what to believe so that we will know how to behave. Now, let's take just a moment and again, at least foundationally, understand something that at times I feel like as a church, and I'm speaking broadly, not limited or certainly specifically to campus church, although I think all of us should do this evaluation. At times, churches have focused on the doing, on the behaving, prior to the believing. In other words, we might even be guilty ourselves of saying, just tell us what to do, and I'll do it. But you know, the Apostle Paul doesn't start there. God, in his wisdom, says, you need to know how to think so you will know how to act. And many times, to our shame, we say, just tell me what to do. I just want to know what to do. Is this right or is this wrong? Can I or can't I? Should I or shouldn't I? Just tell me what to do. And the Apostle Paul says, no. Let's pause for just a minute because, you know, your world is going to change. Your circumstances are going to be uncertain. Your cultures are going to be varied. So let's start with how to think. What is it that I believe? And he's not just saying, well, just believe it enough so it becomes your reality. He says, let me give you truths upon which you can believe. And if you are holding on to the right belief, then you're going to know how to behave. And so that's where we find ourselves again in Romans chapter 6. It begins with knowing this, that our old man is crucified with him, that the body of sin might be destroyed, that henceforth we should not serve sin. For he that is dead is freed from sin. Now, if we be dead with Christ, we believe that we shall also live with him. Here's our word again, knowing that Christ, being raised from the dead, dieth no more. Death hath no more dominion over him. For in that he died unto sin once. But in that he liveth unto God. Likewise, and here's the next word I'd encourage you to underline or circle. Likewise, reckon ye also yourselves to be dead indeed unto sin, but alive unto God through Jesus Christ our Lord. Let not sin therefore reign in your mortal body, that ye should obey it in the lusts thereof. Neither, and here's the third word that I'd encourage you to mark or underline, neither yield ye your members as instruments of unrighteousness unto sin, here it is again, but yield yourselves unto God as those that are alive from the dead, and your members as instruments of righteousness unto God. The title of our message this morning is Three Important Words for Victory. Three important words for victory. These are, I believe, some of the most important words in all of Scripture that every Christian should be intimately familiar with if you want to enjoy the victory and the life that God has fully provisioned you and people like me to live. So let's begin with our first word. The first word is no, no. Paul has been laying the groundwork quite well. In fact, we know about the powerful law of sin and death. We know that we have this new identity in Jesus Christ. And so that's why Paul begins with knowing this, knowing who I am. And then he goes on into that our old man is crucified with him, that the body of sin might be destroyed, that henceforth we should not serve sin. Now, we cannot for any length of time behave in a way that is different from what we believe. Our belief will eventually catch up to us. We might go through some motions of something, but you are going to be hard-pressed to keep living a life that you don't truly believe is true. It becomes disingenuous. We feel like we're just going through motions. You can say, no, no, no, I believe, but if we don't fully believe, there are reasons why we do all kinds of things on a daily basis, some as simple and as basic as brushing our teeth. And we do so because we have a basic intrinsic understanding there is some value in doing what we're doing. But there may have come a time when you stop doing something. You say, I don't perceive any benefit from taking this vitamin. I don't know why I am going through this schedule. I don't believe in, and our beliefs in such a basic fashion of humanity impact our behavior. So Paul is saying, you're going to have to know what is it that you believe. And he's trying to surround us with the facts of our situation in Christ. You know, there are a lot of things that seem inconsistent with our belief, but we go back to what do I know? There's probably not a person here who hasn't had a long day and even a late night. In fact, maybe you crashed on your bed tired about midnight and all of a sudden one of the kids starts crying about 2 and someone's sick and you're staying up late into the evening and you know that alarm clock's going to go off at 5:30, but you have to do this. Or maybe you had a project that was due. Maybe some work responsibility was calling and it was a long night well into the morning. And have you ever felt like you pillowed your head and just moments went by and then an alarm clock went off and you said, it doesn't feel like 5:30 already, but all of the moon and the planets and the stars and the sun, in fact, the galaxy is saying it is in fact 5:30. Your feelings may not say it, but the reality of all of the world does. And you know, there are times in your Christian existence that you may say, I just don't feel like. And Paul doesn't begin with, how do you feel about this? Paul begins with knowing this. This is the case for the believer who has found his new identity in Jesus Christ. This is the person who understands I have died with him, I am buried with him, and now I am risen with him. Thinking correctly results in living correctly. And this is our great responsibility. Now, there are some questions that I think we all need to say, do I have the right answers to these? If I'm going to say knowing this, what are the questions that every believer should accurately answer? Well, first of all, who is the old man that was crucified with Christ? Because Paul uses that terminology, we're reading it often in Scripture, that the old man is, so who is, what is this old man crucified with Christ? We would say that is your old self. That is the former you. Remember, you can still act like your old self, but your old self was in fact crucified with Christ. You now have a new name, You have a new identity. You have a new position. You have a new future. Do you know the old word is not translated archaios, archaic, having to do with sequential time. The word old here is translated peleos, peleos. It has this idea of it's to be discarded. It doesn't serve use anymore. It's not old chronologically. It's just old in that this is worn out and I don't need this any longer. This is to be discarded. The old you, it has no further usefulness. It is completely laid waste. Dr. Martin Lloyd-Jones once wrote this. Understand that the old man is not there. The only way to stop living as if he were still there is to realize he is not there. If we but saw this as we should, we would really begin to live as Christians in this world. Again, this is like talking to someone who is no longer there. It's like mailing your mortgage payment to a creditor when the creditor has already marked paid in full. I mean, why would you continue to pay a creditor that no longer holds the title deed? And in our Christian experience, when we start to understand, I have a new master and I don't owe the old master a dime, I start to see my new position. This is the point that Paul's trying to make by saying, realize your old self is no longer there. He was crucified with Christ and no longer lives. You can still act like he does, but this would be living in a world that is non-existent. So what questions do I have to answer? Well, who is the old man that was crucified with Christ? That's the old self. Then we also have to answer, what is the body of sin? The body of sin. He says again in Romans 6:6, knowing this, that our old man is crucified with him, that the body of sin might be destroyed, that henceforth we should not serve sin. Okay, I think a good way to understand what does this mean, the body of sin? I think we would understand it if we insert the word the vehicle of sin, the means by which sin actually takes root, the body of sin. Here's what we're not saying. We're not saying that your body is sin. We are saying that it becomes the vehicle by which sin finds its place from point A to point B. We're saying that we're supposed to now say this vehicle no longer has the responsibility to transport that which is sin. Now I submit my body as a living sacrifice, holy, acceptable unto God.
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1: With SRN News, I'm Keith Peters in Washington. Representatives of the National Transportation Safety Board have arrived at Miami International Airport to investigate the deadly crash of an Amazon Prime Boeing 767 cargo plane Sunday that killed five people. NTSB Chairwoman Jennifer Homendy says investigative teams will be looking at everything from the cargo jet to the people involved.
2: We'll have a group of investigators focused on operations and human performance. They will look at the history of the accident flight, look at the flight crew experience, training, 21 Air LLC policies and procedures, their relationship, the contractual relationship with Amazon.
1: Experts say the plane appeared to remain airborne well down the runway before landing. Fuel prices hit a record high for Labor Day weekend.
3: The average price of regular gas was $4.14 a gallon heading into the holiday, nearly a dollar higher than last year and well above the Labor Day weekend record of $3.82 from 2012, according to AAA. Here's Philadelphia drivers Nicole Collins and Sam Serng Sambunsong.
4: Because gas has been so expensive, we have been staying home more.
5: What we're paying today is expensive. Everybody